0: WSRN News. I'm Keith Peters in Washington. The Trump administration is preparing to ramp up funding by hundreds of millions of dollars for programs designed to counter China's growing influence worldwide. The administration notified Congress late last week that it intends to spend $175.8 million to replace outdated and aging undersea telecommunications cables in the Caribbean and Central America to prevent China from moving in. Mediators have made progress in efforts to bring back the United States and Iran to negotiations and prevent an all-out war in the Middle East, but scattered attacks by armed groups across the region underscored the lingering tensions. Neither the U.S. nor Iran have claimed any strikes for 3 days. More details at srnnews.com.
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3: 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Start your morning with the voice you know and trust, Dave Elswick, bringing you the issues that matter to Arkansas, the news behind the headlines, and conversations you won't hear anywhere else. Then, in the afternoon, stay informed and fired up with Doc Washburn, breaking down the biggest stories of the day and what they mean for you. And all day long, hear from some of the biggest voices in talk radio. CNN's Scott Jennings, Mike Gallagher, and Larry Elder, bringing you sharp insight, lively debate, and the perspective you've been looking for. 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
4: We've been ranked, I think, the fifth highest election integrity state in the country by the Heritage Foundation. 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And this has never been a big issue in our country. Never. 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
1: 888-971-SAGE, 888-971-7243. I am Larry Elder, Salem News Channel. I'm not quite sure what Anne Hathaway said, but she said it with great authority. Let's finish the rest of this.
2: This community so much because it's where I learned to reject this myth. I appreciate this community because together we are not just going to question this myth. We are going to destroy it.
3: Did you enjoy that? Did you enjoy her self-importance, her smugness, her being wrong about every conceivable syllable that she mentioned, and with such haughtiness, right? Her community is enlightened while the rest of us plebs, the great unwashed, the rubes, simply can't extricate ourselves from our small, myopic minds. Well, remember she did the gayness orbits around straightness, transgender orbits around cisgender. There is no such thing as cisgender. Human beings are a sexually reproducing species consisting of two phenotypes, male and female. Some people could think that they are in the wrong body. Until very recently, that was considered as a psychiatric disorder. The default value is for men and women to exist in their form, in any sexually reproducing, sexually dimorphic species. And then she said that all races revolve around whiteness, but she's here to fight against that cosmological reality. But let me first, I wrote a few words. Smugness orbits around Anne Hathaway. Narcissism, pathological, malignant narcissism orbits around Anne Hathaway. Self-indulgence and self-importance orbits around Anne Hathaway. Astounding imbecility orbits around Anne Hathaway. But now I'd like to go back to that article that I mentioned earlier, and I'm going to read you from it the third point that I think exactly captures why the Anne Hathaways of the world exist. You ready? So this is from the article in question. This next point is somewhat speculative, so I hope that you'll grant me some leeway. You may have heard about survival guilt, namely the intense feelings of remorse that survivors of a plane crash might experience. A survivor might think, why did I cheat death when so many others die? What is so special about me that my life was spared? I propose a similar mechanism.
1: 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I didn't get to the culture of whiteness. We'll do that tomorrow. God bless.
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8: News this hour from Town Hall. I'm Keith Peters in Washington. Police now say there were at least three suspects involved in a food festival shooting near Seattle's Space Needle over the weekend, and that one of them was among those killed in the violence. Food vendor Adam Lombardo came to clean up the day after the deadly shooting at the Bite of Seattle Food Festival.
9: It's really sad because you think that three innocent people aren't getting up with their families. They had nothing to do with this. They just came to enjoy a food festival with people, with friends, with new friends, and like they lost their lives in just what sounds like just amazing bloodshed.
8: The gunfire erupted about 6 p.m. Sunday during the Bite of Seattle Festival.
10: Police say the shooting may have been gang-related, with two groups firing at each other. Mediators have made progress in efforts to bring the United States and Iran back to negotiations and prevent an all-out war in the Middle East. President Trump says Iran asked for more talks with the U.S.
11: The people said, please don't drop, don't shoot last night, the night before, the two nights. Don't do it. You know, we're having good talks. So we'll see what happens. I think there's a good chance that something could happen. And if it does, good. If it doesn't, we go back to doing what we were doing 2 days ago.
10: The U.S. has paused attacks after targeting Iranian areas in response to Iran firing at ships in the Strait of Hormuz. The Trump administration is preparing to ramp up funding by hundreds of millions of dollars for programs designed to counter China's growing influence worldwide. The administration notified Congress late last week that it intends to spend $175.8 million to replace outdated and aging undersea telecommunications cables in the Caribbean and Central America to prevent China from moving in. More on these stories at townhall.com.
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10: A new global wealth report shows the United States created more new millionaires than any other country last year. More from correspondent Ken Lorman.
16: According to the UBS Global Wealth Report 2026, the U.S. added more than 441,000 new millionaires in 2025, nearly half of all newly created millionaires worldwide. The United Kingdom was a distant second with 43,000, followed by France. The report highlights continued growth in American wealth creation despite ongoing economic challenges. Ken Lorman reporting.
10: A new platform from the Democratic Socialists of America is sparking attacks. The DSA's Workers Deserve More program proposes sweeping changes like abolishing the Senate and allowing all permanent U.S. residents to vote. News and analysis at townhall.com. From Washington, I'm Keith Peters. A new multi-billion dollar bridge linking the U.S. and Canada is now open to traffic today.
17: It's the six-lane, 1.5 mile long Gordie Howe International Bridge crossing the Detroit River between the Motor City and Windsor, Ontario. It will serve as a crucial route for trade, jobs, and tourism between Canada and the U.S. The Canadians celebrated the new span with a ribbon-cutting ceremony last week after disinviting U.S. representatives amid ongoing trade friction between Washington and Ottawa. Rich Thomason reporting.
10: Cracker Barrel's CEO is stepping down nearly a year after an attempted rebrand of the chain led to fierce customer backlash. Lebanon, Tennessee-based Cracker Barrel said Monday that CEO Julie Messina will step down next month but remain with the company until October 9th in an advisory capacity. More at townhall.com.
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8: So what's the Tuesday show for the Dave Ellswick Show going to be like? Well, we'll start it off with Little Rock attorney John Collins. He's going to talk about things like the cameras that police wear, AI, and even more. And then in the 8 o'clock hour, a F-16 fighter pilot will be on to talk about his new book, which is lessons that he learned at the speed of sound. 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
21: Morning glory, evening grace, America. I'm Hugh Hewitt. Marked down July 27th. My 8th grandchild has arrived in the world during the break, or at least I learned about it during the break. She's a little bit early, but mother and baby are fine, and that's just grand. I spent the morning, I got up early today to do Fox and Friends. I came back from Florida. I'm vacationing in Maine, but they needed me to come in and talk about the Maine race, so I was happy to go. But Steve Ducey comes on before the segment, which I'll play for you in a second, and we spend 3 minutes talking about grandkids, because that's what people of our generation in television talk about. And Steve wrote a fabulous book on fatherhood a few years ago. I think he should write one on being a grandparent, because he's got that down too. But this is number 8 for me, and I'm a very, very happy grandfather again today. So I was on with Fox and Friends talking about Democrats this morning with Steve Ducey. Here is that exchange, cut number 2.
22: Fox News contributor Hugh Hewitt joins us right now. Hugh, you're actually in Maine, where, you know, we were just talking a little bit about how Troy Jackson is replacing Graham Plattner. And once again, here's somebody we don't know a lot about.
23: When you're up here, and I am vacationing in Maine, Steve, good morning to you. I have picked up a lot about Troy Jackson. He's a perennial candidate over decades. He was once a conservative Democrat who opposed abortion and who was a very hard right Democrat. Now he's gone all the way over to the DSA, campaigned with Graham Plattner. In between, he lost a race for Congress. He was on the ballot for governor. He ran for governor this year. He came in third. He's really a journeyman Democrat, but he's become more and more and more DSA. He ran with Graham Plattner as kind of his sidekick. Right. So he stepped in, but he's now hard left. He used to be hard right. He's not going to beat Susan Collins, who's the most powerful woman in the United States Congress. She's chairwoman of Appropriations. Everybody in Maine knows Susan Collins. You can't hear a bad word said about her up here. Mm-hmm. She's from the county, the far northern part of Maine, as is Troy Jackson. So I think Senator Collins has this locked up. She doesn't poll very well because independents don't answer their phone in Maine, and the Republicans love her, and even a lot of Democrats love Susan Collins. So I don't think one of these wacky DSA people, even one that's freshly minted like Troy Jackson, is going to beat her. Right. You look over at Michigan. I really don't know how Haley Stevens and Al Said is going to turn out. Democrat mainstream people are trying the best they can to push Haley Stevens over the top because she's a normie. She's a liberal, very liberal, right, but she's a normie. Al Said is anti-Israel, very radical. So I just don't know what's going to happen up there.
22: Yeah, and then the winner of the Democrat primary in Michigan is going to square off against Mike Rogers. Hugh, on the big wall here in Studio M, we've got some of the far left candidates that won primaries this election cycle. And after you listen to that woman go through the stuff they would like to see happen, like abolish the Senate and replace the Supreme Court and get rid of the Pentagon, it's extraordinary that those people all won in the United States of America. I mean, it flies in the face of everything this crazy country stood for over 250 years.
23: Yeah, they're from places that you and I have never been. You throw a dart at that board, and you're going to hit someone who wants to abolish prisons, who believes very much that we shouldn't have a border. They want more than three-quarters of your money in taxes. They think Cuba is actually a poster child for the left. They're very, very, very outside of the American mainstream. Mamdani got it started. Like, some parties make a transition well. We were Republicans. I am a Republican. We're lucky that Donald Trump came along, brought a lot of young people with him, including J.D. Vance, Marco Rubio, a bunch of young Congress people, Tim Sheehy, Tom Cotton. Good bench. Over on the left side, they brought along a bunch of people. I will simply say they're nutty. You look at Kyros in Denver or Valdez or Chevalier in New York. These people are off the map. Yeah. So Mamdani started something that rolled downhill and they couldn't control. Now they got a bunch of people that, if they win, Hakeem Jeffries will not be their leader because he's an old school lefty, right. Not a radical. And that board, that's a radical board.
0: Yeah, no kidding. Well, Hugh, thank you very much for getting up on your vacation in Maine. How many lobster rolls have you had during your vacation, do you think, so far?
23: We can't disclose that on the air, Steve. That's just simply not appropriate to be talking about.
0: All right.
23: But it's a wonderful vacation land. It's the most wonderful place in the country for vacation.
0: I think that's on their license plates up there. Hugh, thank you very much for joining us live.
21: I didn't know. Ducey somehow knows vacation land is on the main license plate. What I really love is the Portland International Jetport, all nine gates of it. The Portland International Jetport. By the way, you can always run into Angus King or Susan Collins in the Portland International Jetport because they're going back and forth to the Beltway all the time. I should have added, Susan Collins is also on the Senate Intelligence Committee, which is a testament to the respect with which she is treated by her colleagues. She is the most powerful woman in Congress. Nancy Pelosi held that title until she stepped down as Speaker Leader, and now she's retiring. Susan Collins is the chairwoman of appropriations. That doesn't mean she just sprinkles money over Maine. But when, for example, Bath Ironworks needs to have a clear path of orders for the Arleigh Burke destroyer, and we need more than they can make right now, she makes sure that's in the budget. When they need a seawall somewhere or disaster relief or they're trying to put in a new road to the middle of nowhere, Maine. Maine is gigantinormous, and it has a lot of unique infrastructure needs, like other states that are gigantinormous, but low population states have. She is also as humble and hardworking. I think when she's been on the show, she talks about she began on the potato farm business at the age of 12. She made 10,000 consecutive Senate votes. 10,000 consecutive Senate votes. They're not going to beat her. They weren't going to beat her with Graham Plattner. They thought they were going to beat her with Sarah Gideon 6 years ago, and all the polls showed that, Susan Collins is behind, Susan Collins is being outspent. Sarah Gideon spent more than $40-plus million, double what Susan Collins spent 6 years ago, and Sarah Gideon was kind of normie, and Susan Collins won by 8 or 9 points. I mean, because you can't poll Maine. Nobody answers their phone, and there is only one mark against Maine, which is the cell service is maybe the worst in the United States because of the very long coastline and the islands and all that kind of stuff. So the cell service, they got one cell tower up here and a hamster that takes a lot of the day off. So after that was done, serendipitously, Susan Collins, Pine Street supporting, it's called the Pine Street Pack, it's a supporter of Susan Collins, dropped their first ad about Tony Jackson, who was nominated on Saturday to replace the disgraced Graham Plattner. Cut number 5.
1: Troy Jackson bragged about being one of Graham Plattner's earliest supporters. When the news of Plattner's Nazi tattoo came out, Jackson stood with Plattner. When Plattner blamed women for getting raped because they get drunk, Jackson stood by Plattner. And when the media reported Plattner was violent toward women, Jackson stood again with Plattner.
2: I want to say thank you very much to Troy.
1: Don't be fooled by Troy Jackson. He's another phony we can't trust. Pine Tree Results Pack is responsible for the content of this advertising.
21: And not only is he a phony, I mean, he really has held every position you can hold. He's a journeyman, a perennial candidate, third place in the governor's race in June. So they just needed somebody to put on the ballot. I think Schumer's going to give up on this. I'll ask Senator Cotton that after the break. But in my interview with Steve Ducey, he referred to an interview yesterday Shannon Bream did with DSA National Co-Chair Megan Romer. Give a listen to this. Cut number 4, because Troy Jackson is DSA.
3: So we're going to put up on the screen a few of the things that are part of your platform. And I want to ask you, just give me sort of a true or false on these. Abolish the Senate.
24: True.
3: Okay, replace the presidency and Supreme Court as we now know them.
4: Yep.
3: Abolish ICE.
4: Absolutely.
3: Abolish borders and give amnesty to anyone currently in the U.S. illegally.
4: As a long-term plan, yep.
3: Defund the Pentagon.
4: Absolutely.
3: Abolish prisons, at least in large part.
4: Yeah, again, that as part of a long-term program, yeah.
3: Okay, so no prisons. Government or public ownership of most large corporations.
4: Yeah, absolutely.
21: Yeah, absolutely. Okay, can we say nuts? Can we say abolish the, that's it. You know, there's only one article in the Constitution that may not be amended via Article 5, and that is the provision that each state shall have two senators. Exactly once. Always a great fun fact to know and tell in a trivia question. On its face, which part of the Constitution may not be amended? And it's the Senate may not be amended. So the DSA is for abolishing the Constitution. So Troy Jackson is for abolishing the Constitution. You vote for a DSA, you're just voting for a Marxist. Just understand that. Don't do that. Go to SusanCollins.com. Help her out. Throw her a contribution. Sign up if you're in Maine to help her. The precincts are pretty big in Maine. They're gigantonormous. But they're still going to raise money from ActBlue, despite the investigations surrounding that shady operation. So Susan Collins needs your help. SusanCollins.com. I'm going to ask Senator Cotton about her on the Intel Committee after the break. Stay tuned.
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2: I think she's a great senator. The people of the state of Maine are very lucky to have her. I encourage everyone listening to go to SusanCollins.com to contribute. And if you're in Maine, don't just go there to contribute, but sign up and find out how you can help Susan Collins.
3: Now, I wanted to drill down a bit. You're chairman of the Intel Committee. It's a select committee, but I'm not really sure how one gets on it or how often it meets. Of course, highly secret. But how does one end up on that? Because she's on there, as is her seatmate, Angus Kang, independent from me.
2: That's a choice strictly by the two-party leaders. So for my time in the Senate, it was done by Senator McConnell and then last year by Senator Thune. But it's not a committee that's assigned just by seniority, as most committees are in the Senate. But as a select committee, it's chosen by the leadership, and that's because obviously it deals with very sensitive matters, and I think the leaders of the Senate want to make sure that senators there are going to handle those matters appropriately, as Susan obviously does. And for that matter, it's a very hardworking committee. I mean, we have by far the most meetings and the most hearings of any committee I have. It's just not widely known because it happens behind closed doors. But Susan juggles that along with being the chair of the very important Appropriations Committee and all of her other work. So, again, I hope everyone listening will go to SusanCollins.com and find a way to help her in this election against a guy who may not have a Nazi tattoo, Hugh, but he has the same socialist views that Graham Platner did.
3: Oh, he's a journeyman, too. They were down to their last swing at bat, and they hit a ground ball dribbler easily field. Let me ask you about the Appropriations Committee. I know that you cross paths. You're on the Armed Services Committee, and you're responsible, that committee, for the National Defense Authorization Act. But then it's got to get funded by the Appropriations Committee, and that includes Bath Iron Works, where they make the Arleigh Burke destroyer. They build submarines in Portsmouth, which is in part shared by the Maine jurisdiction. I assume Senator Collins is a ferocious advocate for the national defense.
2: Yeah, very much so, Hugh. As a member of the Appropriations Committee, she's made sure that the shipbuilding industry, as well as all the military facilities in Maine, are well taken care of. She's an advocate for adding a second destroyer up there at Bath. She's been a passionate advocate for that. But it's just an example of how irresponsible the Democrats have become in their opposition to all things Trump, that they're willing to sacrifice their national security. They blockaded, as you said, the National Defense Authorization Act. That means they've also blockaded the Intelligence Authorization Act, which passes along with the defense bill each year. They're blocking Susan's appropriations bills. She's tried to move a defense funding bill already this year, but the Democrats are united in blocking it all. They're blocking the reauthorization of Section 702 of the Foreign Intelligence Surveillance Act, probably our most important tool to collect intelligence, not just on terrorists, but on Iran and Russia and China and other adversaries. This is a across-the-board blockade by Democrats in the Senate that is imperiling our national security, and that's why every Democratic senator up for reelection should be called on the carpet for it.
3: Now, do you have any idea yet whether Republicans are going to give up and go to a continuing resolution, which is bad for the Pentagon, bad for the national defense, or use reconciliation to fund defense in the interim?
2: I don't think those are necessarily either or. I think it's probably prudent to pass a continuing resolution that would fund the government into November, so the Democrats don't engage in the kind of reckless shutdown right before the election on October 1 that they did last fall over the Biden Obamacare COVID bonuses, or in January when they shut down immigration enforcement for several weeks. But we could also pass funding for the Department of Defense either through reconciliation or if the Democrats come to their senses and cooperate because of the urgent need that Secretary Hegseth laid out last week through a traditional supplemental funding deal. But it's vitally important that we fund the department sooner rather than later.
3: All right, last question, Senator. How do you assess the quiet period we are in right now after 13 days of strikes in Iran? There is no more MOU. There are allegedly indirect negotiations.

0: negotiations going on in a couple of places. Who knows? How do you assess the situation?
1: Well, the president said that if Iran backs down, then he won't strike back at them, at least along the facilities and weapons that they're using on their southern coast to try to harass shipping in the Strait of Hormuz. And it was clear to me, at least, that Iran was never going to engage in serious negotiations, and better to finish the military operational plan and then just impose the blockade that the president did and then lifted and has done again. I think that's probably still the best course of action. That will make sure that Iran can't militarily threaten the United States or our friends, can't build a nuclear weapon for many, many years, and also that oil gets to the Strait of Hormuz and keeps prices of gas and diesel and other products down for America's consumers and businesses.
0: And I just want to give you the chance to remember Lindsey Graham. I don't think you've been on the broadcast since Senator Graham died. His sister, Darlene, has been endorsed by you to continue on in her service as South Carolina's other senator. But you had to have worked very closely with Lindsey for the decade or 12 years you've been in the Senate.
1: All the time, Hugh, all the time, especially on foreign policy and national security. Lindsey was a patriot. He loved our country. He loved anyone who loved our country, and he fought for anyone who would fight for freedom. He was a true character. He went about the job joyfully and cheerfully and showed everyone that you could take the work seriously without taking yourself or each other too seriously. And he's already deeply missed. But I know he's went to heaven to meet his rewards. And one day we'll all probably join him up there and have a good laugh together again.
0: Yeah, he'll be leading the conversation. Senator Tom Cotton, thank you. Follow the senator on X at Sen Tom Cotton, S-E-N. Tom Cotton, follow me in the next segment right here on The Hugh Hewitt Show.
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0: with SRN News. I'm Keith Peters in Washington. A tornado has struck northeastern Wisconsin, causing widespread damage and power outages. The National Weather Service confirmed Monday afternoon's tornado in Winnebago County. Cities including Appleton and Menasha reported severe impacts with roofs ripped off, homes and vehicles flipped over. The Trump administration is preparing to ramp up funding by hundreds of millions of dollars for programs designed to counter China's growing influence worldwide. The administration notified Congress late last week that it intends to spend $175.8 million to replace outdated and aging undersea telecommunications cables in the Caribbean and Central America to prevent China from moving in. On Wall Street, the Dow by 262 points. More details at srnnews.com.
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0: Welcome back, America. I'm Hugh Hewitt. I want to play for you a segment I did on Saturday with Mike Emanuel from Fox, back on politics, cut number one.
1: For more, let's welcome Fox News contributor and host of the Hugh Hewitt Show, Hugh Hewitt. Hugh, welcome.
0: Thank you, Mike. Good to be here.
1: I'd like to start in my home state of New Jersey, where an estimated 6,000 non-citizens were added to the voter rolls. I want to play a clip from Governor Mikey Sherrill, and I'll get you to react.
2: The people of New Jersey obviously deserve accountability and transparency. We're running an independent investigation right now. We are not in the practice of turning this kind of personally identifying data over to the federal government because we have seen them weaponize it. I've seen it personally. They are working to weaponize personal data, and they don't have a reputation for keeping it private either. We've seen data breaches again and again and again.
1: Hugh, the blame game is underway. How do you assess this one?
0: I'm very, very grateful to Governor Sherrill for what we would call that an admission against interest in any court in the land, because she's finally put to bed the idea that fraud doesn't exist in elections of the United States. In fact, it exists in every election. The question is it enough of a material fraud to affect the outcome of an election? But for now, until the end of time, people can get a Democratic governor on tape admitting that they had a massive fraud problem in New Jersey registering people to vote who weren't even citizens. And I would point to people, voter registrations on the ballot in my old home state of California, Prop 39, and the Democrats are committing fraud there. They changed the name of that just this week. Attorney General Rob Bonta, part of the Democrat machine, took a straightforward voter registration initiative and changed the title to confuse voters. So if they can't cheat, they'll just find a different way to commit fraud. But I'm glad we've got Governor Sherrill, big Democrat, admitting to that on camera. That was a big day for people who've been campaigning for free and fair elections that are easy to vote and hard to cheat for a long, long time, and that's the Republican Party.
1: Let's talk about the news of the day in the great state of Maine. Democrats electing Troy Jackson to be their nominee to take on incumbent Senator Susan Collins in November. Does this recovery from the fiasco over Graham Platner give Senator Collins a better chance in the election in November?
0: She's already going to win, in my opinion, Mike. Senator Susan Collins is, since the retirement of Nancy Pelosi, I think it's undeniable, the most important, most powerful woman in Congress. She's chairwoman of the Senate Appropriations Committee. She's on the Select Committee on Intelligence, which means she enjoys the trust and the esteem of her colleagues to be on the Select Committee on Intelligence, very, very, very important committee, along with the probes. And they're not going to trade her in for what is, in essence, what we would call in baseball, a journeyman infielder. He was a Republican, then he was an independent, now he's a Democrat. He was pro-life, now he's pro-abortion rights. He was anti-gay marriage, now he's pro-gay marriage. Like I said, he was a conservative, and now he's a Bernie Sanders socialist. Troy Jackson has been everything over the course of 25 years. And what he is mostly is a loser. He lost for Congress. He lost just in June. They had a primary for governor. He wanted to be governor. He came in third among the Democrats. So they're taking a retread. Like I said, a journeyman running up against the best politician I think I've known over 25 years. She wins. She wins decisively. The polls won't show her where she is. Yep. Last time she was allegedly behind 6 years ago, she won by 9 points. I'm with Susan Collins.
1: She totally gets her home state of Maine, no doubt about that. So, Hugh, we're hearing a lot about these Democratic socialists taking on establishment Democrats. How serious of a threat are these Democratic socialists in the tug of war for the future of the Democratic Party?
0: Well, I keep thinking of Wile E. Coyote. Now, that's a dated reference to Looney Tunes, but Wile E. Coyote always kept trying to catch the Roadrunner, and these Democratic socialists want to take over the Democratic Party. They might succeed in that. They certainly have won 4 out of 5 races in which they've competed, and I'm glad they're ruining the brand of the Democratic Party. They're Marxists. They're just flat-out Marxists, and now they're trying to define what that means down to being, oh, well, FDR was kind of a socialist. No, he wasn't. He believed in public services, public works. The TVA doesn't mean socialism. So Mom Donnie has taken them right into a blind canyon. They can't get out of it. And the voters will get a shot in November at thumbs up or thumbs down on the radicals. The radicals might win in these deep, deep blue districts like in New York, but take it out to the country as a whole. Normally, the party that's had the presidency for 6 years loses. The only time that hadn't happened since post-World War II is 1998 with Bill Clinton. So the Republicans should lose the elections in the fall, but the DSA is keeping them competitive along with the Trump economy and hopefully a successful conclusion to the combat with Iran.
3: That is indeed the overview. I like giving the overview on a Saturday. Mike Emanuel, always good to work with. Don't go anywhere, America. I'm coming right back. Don't go anywhere. Selena Zito is next on The Hugh Hewitt Show.
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8: Better.
9: Welcome back, America. I'm Hugh Hewitt, joined now by columnist to the world, Selena Zito. You can follow her on X at Zito Selena. You can read everything she writes at selenazito.com. She writes for The Washington Post, The New York Post, The Pittsburgh Post-Gazette, The Washington Examiner, And everybody who needs a story. And she's working on a book, The United States of Appalachia. So you're going to want to listen to Hour 3, Selena, because our new Georgia congressman, Clay Fuller, represents that part of Georgia where the Appalachia extends to, which is, I hope you're going to cover Georgia in your book, are you?
8: I'm heading down to Georgia this week, and it's Appalachia.
9: Okay.
8: Don't say Appalachia, go to Appalachia.
9: Well, Clay Fuller replaced Marjorie Taylor Greene, and that was the Appalachia district.
8: Yeah.
9: And I don't even know what it's like there. I was unaware until you told me that it went to Georgia, and I didn't know the district it ended in. Where are you going in Georgia?
8: All over the place. I'm leaving from the inception in New York and going all the way down to Georgia, following the 432 counties that are part of the government's outline of where Appalachia is.
9: Now, is there a poorest part of Appalachia? Is there like the stereotypical image from movies?
8: Well, I mean, I think parts of Kentucky and West Virginia, largely due to there's no connection to major roads, right? That's transportation. People forget how much transportation matters when it comes to a community thriving. And if you don't have roads, if you don't have interstates, and if you don't have a rail line, your community suffers because you need to get goods in and goods out, tourist in and tourist out. That's always been Appalachia's biggest challenge.
9: You know, that's interesting. I think Clay Fuller, the new Georgia congressman, I think he got put on transportation, which would make sense if he's got mountains. So you're not driving that, are you?
8: Come on. Of course I am.
9: So what's your Mr. GPS tell you is the time in the car, not counting for your long breaks at the local watering holes and talking to the newspaper people?
8: Well, you know, I don't have the whole thing mapped out. I'm leaving Thursday. I've got to sort of figure out my best route to go. I could do the Great Wagon Trail, which is where most of the people that originally settled in our country in the first 13 colonies, they went down the mountain, the Great Wagon Trail, which left Philadelphia, went down into Maryland, West Virginia, Virginia, Tennessee, Kentucky. So I think I'm going to try to stick to that original route and then come back up and through the seams that I miss.
9: So you're skipping Ohio again?
8: No, not at all. I'm actually ending in Ohio.
9: Oh, okay.
8: Ohio is a very important part of Appalachia. And you know, a lot of the migration out of Mississippi came to places like Toledo and Ohio and Detroit to work in the factories and into, you know, whether they're making cars or making steel. That's how you had a great influx of the black population up into Ohio and Pennsylvania and Michigan. It's a very important part of the story of the region.
9: Wait. Your book isn't going to include Michigan, is it?
8: No, Michigan's not.
9: Okay, good. Just wanted to check. You're throwing that state up north into the catalog of states. There.
8: No.
9: They don't get a line. When is your due date?
8: And
9: when's your deadline and when's your pub date?
8: Deadline is in February of next year. Pub date is about a year after that.
9: Oh, in time for the election.
8: Yeah, but I'm doing it with Brad Todd, just the way we did with the Great Revolt. So it'll be another collaboration, and I'm really excited about it.
9: Is there a political angle to this, Selena Zito? Is there going to be, like, these are the people who vote a lot?
8: No, I mean, there's always politics and culture. I mean, it's very culture-oriented in how this culture, the Appalachian culture, is now. You know, it used to be like Appalachia was peculiar. The people from there were peculiar. And now everyone sort of wants to be part of it, right? What's the song they sing the most at any kind of sports big gathering? It's Country Roads. Country Roads is set in Appalachia. You know, the area of our country, you know, people's clothing, people's music, people's search for individualism and places where they can have more freedoms, all are located in that Appalachian region. And what is interesting to me now is that the places that are considered peculiar are LA and New York, right? They're all of a sudden, they are the peculiar places, and Appalachia is having this long-awaited moment of people understanding, respecting this culture that really has been, most of our presidents were born in Appalachia. Most of our music, our food, everything just comes from this place. And
9: so I got a very dad question, and we're contemporary, yeah. So it's not a dad question, it's a friend question. Amy Semple McPherson is widely regarded, and it's asserted that she was the first woman to drive across the country solo, and there were safety concerns. How do you take care of yourself when you're traveling alone along these country roads?
8: Well, I will just say that I'm from Pennsylvania, and the gun culture is a very important part of Pennsylvania upbringing.
9: That's enough said, because we don't want to alert the authorities in New York. All right. We don't want to alert the gun grabbing states, but other than New York, I think you're safe, aren't you?
8: Yeah, the only state that Pennsylvania doesn't have reciprocity with, I think still, I'll have to double check that, is South Carolina.
9: Oh, well, they wouldn't bother anyway. They'd be up, they'd right. Look at you sideways if you weren't carrying. But I mean, do you have friends? Right. Do you stay with families along the way, or do you stay in hotels?
8: I usually try to stay at a bed and breakfast, mainly because the people that own those are small business people, and they really know where all the bodies are buried in town, right? They have all the gossip. They
9: literally.
8: You know. Yeah, they do. They do. So that's usually my approach.
9: Well, I hope we talk to you on the road, Selena. Have a great, that's your summer vacation, Appalachia driving. Have a good soundtrack for the road. Stay safe and check in. Selena Zito, follow her on X at Zito Selena. Read everything she writes by enrolling over at SelenaZito.com. President Trump's favorite reporter, right there. Thank you, Selena. I'll be right back, America. Stay tuned.
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3: During the War for Independence, General George Washington, the man we refer to today as the father of our country, led American troops through military defeat after defeat. And in the bitter winter of 1777, he wrote this somber note to a friend in Philadelphia. Quote, "You might have tracked our army from White Marsh to Valley Forge by the blood on their feet," end of quote. Many soldiers continued to march through the deep snows of Pennsylvania without shoes. Others suffered from disease, hunger, and freezing conditions. Nearly 2,000 of Washington's men died. Yet George Washington did not lose faith. Amid the hardship, loss, and uncertainty of Valley Forge, he turned to God in prayer. At a time when our nation once again faces division and uncertainty, may we follow Washington's example, kneeling humbly, praying faithfully, and asking God to guide the future of America.
1: Film.com.
4: Welcome back, America. I'm Hugh Hewitt. Going to play for you during my Relief Factor reminder a clip of a 16-year-old making an amazing rescue off the waters of Santa Cruz. Now, I've seen a lot of rescues. You know, I run along Huntington Beach when I'm in California, and the waves can get pretty big. But this is remarkable, and he's 16 years old, and he doesn't lose his head and doesn't lose the kid. It looks, he could be 8, 9, or 10, and he's a little guy, and he got on a boogie board thinking, rogue waves are rogue waves, so you don't blame the parents. But this is wild surf, and repeatedly the kid, the 16-year-old and the little boy, he's fine. By the way, he's fine. I'm sure they pumped a little water out of that stomach. It drives off people trying to help. If you're watching on the Salem News Channel, you can see it. It drives off, you know, laymen. It's not for the laymen to get involved there. They're going to get knocked over and swept out to sea themselves. But that lifeguard is going to be bruised up a little bit. I'm sure he hit the floor a few times in this one. Relief Factor, young man. It's for anyone of any age. Relief Factor helps everyone who's got minor aches and pains. And after you've done that work, I posted it at the top of my X account if you watch the whole 2-minute, 15-second rescue, and that's from the time that the guard got out there. Beach guards are different from pool guards. I was a pool guard. You know, a big day is getting a 4-year-old who falls in. It's not like that. But it's they're banged up, and kudos to those kids and to the junior guards program and the lifeguard training program. They work them hard. They're always down at Huntington Beach. Running, running, running, swimming, swimming, swimming, jumping off the pier, doing the whole nine yards. 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Or just go to relieffactor.com. Here now, food for the poor. I want you to hear, I played it in the first hour again, my friend Sarah, who called a few years ago.
5: 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And I'm 16 years old. 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
1: 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Start your morning with a voice you know and trust. Dave Elswick, bringing you the issues that matter to Arkansas, the news behind the headlines, and conversations you won't hear anywhere else. Then, in the afternoon, stay informed and fired up with Doc Washburn, breaking down the biggest stories of the day and what they mean for you. And all day long, hear from some of the biggest voices in talk radio. CNN's Scott Jennings, Mike Gallagher, and Larry Elder, bringing you sharp insight, lively debate, and the perspective you've been looking for. News, opinion, insight, and the conversations shaping our community. From Little Rock to the natural state and beyond, this is 101.1 The Answer. 101.1, The Answer, where Little Rock comes to talk. In a world of noise, truth cuts through. This is 101.1, The Answer, where Little Rock comes to talk. KDXE, Kamak Village, Little Rock.
6: News this hour from Town Hall. I'm Keith Peters in Washington. Speaking with reporters, Senate Majority Leader John Thune was asked if he'd be willing to keep the Senate in session as called for by President Trump to keep working on passing the SAVE Act.
7: If somebody can show me how we get an outcome, how we get a result, how we get an answer to this, I'm all for it. But if we are going to be sitting here and in endless forum calls, I don't know if that's in the world's best interest.
8: Senator, do people need to get home to campaign? Is that a consideration?
7: They do. Yeah, they do. I mean, we have people obviously who are going to care about doing that too. So it's a, you know, it's a, we'll cross that bridge and come to it.
6: But a small but vocal group of Republicans have joined Trump's call. Utah Senator Mike Lee escalated his pressure last week, saying it could affect leadership support after November. The former criminology student convicted in an Idaho quadruple murder wants to change his plea.
9: Brian Koberger, the 31-year-old man convicted of stabbing four University of Idaho students to death in 2022, is asking to withdraw his guilty plea. In a handwritten petition, Koberger claims his plea was based on unkept promises and that his attorneys manipulated him, scaring him about life on death row and promising better prison conditions. At the time, his plea deal was seen as a way for his defense attorneys to get capital punishment off the table with his trial just 1 month away. A statement from the family of Kaylee Goncalves, one of the victims, says Mr. Koberger is like a mosquito you just can't seem to swat, and decried the energy being spent to free a guilty man instead of honoring the victims. I'm Jennifer King.
6: The Trump administration has asked the Supreme Court to allow for now an executive order targeting mail-in voting. On Wall Street, the Dow by 262 points, the S&P rose one. More at townhall.com.
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6: Taxpayers continue to vote with their feet, correspondent Ken Lorman reports.
14: Analysis from Unleash Prosperity says Americans continue relocating across state lines, shifting both population and income. The report lists Florida and Texas as the biggest net gainers of residents, while New York and California saw the largest population losses. Researchers say migration patterns can affect state economies by moving consumer spending, workers, and tax revenue from one state to another. Ken Lorman reporting.
6: You can track IRS data that shows how Americans move between states at the website votewithyourfeet.net. A former Olympian charged with deliberately damaging the Lincoln Memorial reflecting pool is seeking access to all the closed-door testimony that led to his indictment. News and analysis at townhall.com. From Washington, I'm Keith Peters. Firefighters in France prepare for the next phase in a battle against wildfires west of Bordeaux.
15: It's black. It's charred. You can see the earth. All the fuel and the earth has been burned off. Fires have been burning here for several days, and firefighters have been working to stop the blaze from advancing by setting pre-fires and building fire lines to help block the advance of this wildfire. And right now behind me, firefighters will soon start spraying water to keep the cinders from continuing to burn and reigniting any fuel that's actually left behind.
6: Correspondent Mark Carlson reporting. Gunmen have attacked a community in northwestern Nigeria, killing at least 30 people and injuring several others. Residents reported the attack occurred late Sunday night in Naradon Village, Kaduna State. More on these stories at townhall.com. From Washington, I'm Keith Peters.
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17: So what's the Tuesday show for the Dave Ellswick Show going to be like? Well, we'll start it off with Little Rock attorney John Collins. He's going to talk about things like the cameras that police wear, AI, and even more. And then in the 8 o'clock hour, a F-16 fighter pilot will be on to talk about his new book, which is lessons that he learned at the speed of sound. So that's coming up on Tuesday.
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4: Morning Glory and Evening Grace, America. I'm Hugh Hewitt. Welcome to Hour 3 of the program. Coming up, Philip Wegman of the Wall Street Journal. I'll talk as well with Representative Clay Fuller, brand new congressman from Georgia, who's just in his second month in the House. And we've got President Trump on Air Force One, but I begin with Rear Admiral Mark Montgomery, retired from the United States Navy, senior fellow at the Foundation for Defense of Democracy. Admiral, last time we talked, we were talking about what air campaign against Iran might look like. We've had 13 days of it. Is it what you expected?
19: You know, for what they were attempting to achieve then, which was just the pullback from the, trying to reduce the ability of the IRGC to impact flow through the Strait of Hormuz. So these were strikes against maritime targets, missile drone launchers, the storage facilities, radars, beaconing devices all in the strait and on the islands that Iran occupies in the strait. Additionally, they had bridges that for mobility of things coming into the Bandar Abbas area. I had hoped what the president was talking about a few days ago was an expansion to hit the state-owned enterprises owned by the IRGC. You know, they control a large part of construction, shipbuilding, telecommunications in Iran. If we're going to impose our will on the IRGC, a faster way than the blockade, which is a way to do it, is to actually take away their money-making activities.
4: Do you think it is advisable to keep the blockade in place regardless of how the negotiations go?
19: Absolutely. I mean, we've got to – I don't believe Iran deals in good faith in any measure, but we'll get a better faith if they're under pressure. And the blockade serves to prevent, you know, anywhere from $20 to $30 billion a month worth of crude and gas sales externally to India and China. So, yes, absolutely, I would keep it in place. I'd remind them, they effectively have a blockade on the southern transit scheme by threatening to strike ships and the ships being unwilling to transit because of that threat.
4: Now, I know that you going back and forth to Ukraine a lot. I'm sure you followed as a result that Iran threatened Ukraine today because Ukraine intercepted a shipment across the Caspian Sea, probably of Shahed drones. Who knows what they were sending? Does Ukraine actually have to worry about anything from Iran, or are they just going to resupply Russia if they're allowed to?
19: Yeah. So I don't think Iran is going to be giving any of its limited Shaheds, inventory of Shaheds to Russia. They've already given them the plans to build them, and Russia's building their own. So I think that's a shallow threat. But it's a reminder to us that Ukraine is fighting four countries, Russia, China, North Korea, and Iran. In fact, North Korea may be getting up 30,000 more troops to send over to Russia to fight. And just like in Iran, with Iran, we're fighting Iran, Russia, and China at the same time because Russia and China are assisting Iran. This is a contest between countries aligned, you know, with the global order in the United States and free trade, and the axis of authoritarians, China, Russia, India, and North Korea, excuse me, Iran and North Korea. And we need to treat that. We need to treat these conflicts that way. And the Europeans should get off their backsides and stop, you know, and support us in Iran like they support Ukraine versus Russia.
4: Now, Admiral Montgomery, I talked earlier with Ambassador Oren, and he agreed with me. It appears as though Israel has reestablished deterrence vis-a-vis Iran. They've gone out of their way not to hit Israel in this latest round of combat. Do you think that that deterrence is firmly and fully established? They're afraid of Israel and what they might do if they bring them back into the battle?
19: But yes, because it's not a good trade space for them. If you bring Israel in, you get 150 to 250 to 300 strikes a night from Israel. And their firing back was largely unsuccessful. Their drones do not make it to Israel. It's too long a distance. U.S. and then Israeli aircraft shoot them down, just like drones don't normally get to Jordan or to Western Saudi Arabia, because strategic depth's important. Just like Ukraine shoots down most Shahed drones headed towards Lviv or Kyiv because of distance. Ballistic missiles are not getting through against Israel because Israel has its own Arrow, David Sling, U.S. THAAD, and then U.S. standard missiles on board those ships off the coast of Haifa. That's an integrated and layered air defense system that Iran doesn't penetrate easily. So it's bad trade space for them to go after, to engage Israel on this.
4: Now, Admiral, I've heard some of your colleagues at the Foundation for Defense of Democracies, primarily Richard Goldberg, they really want to hit Pickaxe Mountain. Is there a world in which that's not useful, or do you think we might have intelligence that tells us it's not really finished or even close to completion?
19: So I have to believe, Hugh, I join Rich in thinking there's something in there. Look, I can't tell you what it is. I don't get that kind of classification brief. I think there's something in there. And I think if I know the Air Force targeteers, they're working hard to figure out how some of our weapon systems could do some kind of penetration. Even if we can't do a midnight hammer attack like we did on Fordo on it. Maybe we can put a few weapons into the access points. In other words, make it very uncomfortable to live there, make it impossible to insure due to structural damage. Even if we can't destroy everything inside it, we can make it much less valuable to the Iranians.
4: So, Admiral, how do you assess President Trump's strategic ambiguity? I have no idea what he's going to do. I don't think anybody has any idea what he's going to do, which I think is sort of the definition of unpredictability, which is useful in international affairs. Is that, should he be more clear to the Iranians, or is it clear enough?
19: So there are cases where strategic ambiguity, it was a useful policy. It might have been a useful one with Taiwan until recently. I think the president's move from ambiguity, what I call strategic uncertainty, like you're not certain from day to day what the president's strategy is. And it does move around a lot. Look, that unpredictability that becomes a strategic uncertainty, that unpredictability has a deterrent effect. But at some point, back and forth, I think it loses its value with the same competitor, like Iran, over like 15 weeks, like it has. I don't think it has that same effect. I still think it has an effect on China and on Russia when they try to assess, or even North Korea, when they try to assess what we would do in a case of South Korea, Taiwan, or the Baltics. They don't know which way he'll go. But with Iran, I think it's run its course.
4: So, wrapping up here, how do you assess the Iranian leadership's view of the battle space, and how do you assess Putin's view of the battle space? Because they're both authoritarians. I think Vahidi's running Iran. I don't care about Arachi or the president. I care about Vahidi. And Putin is Putin. He's running everything. How do you think their view in both of these conflicts?
19: So I think with Vahidi, I think he thinks he can outlast Trump, that Trump's got elections in November, and at some point, President Trump will be more interested in that than he is in a free and open Strait of Hormuz. That may be a misjudgment by Vahidi, but I think that's where he sits. Putin's in a different position. Putin is suspending reality, taking briefs from Gerasimov, his general staff commander, and believing that there's a way forward in Ukraine, which there is not. Putin, I promise you, is misleading himself. I'm not sure whether Vahidi is or not.
4: Now, the price of oil dropped to $82 a barrel. That tells me that maybe the southern route through the strait is more robust than I had assumed. Is that what you think as well?
19: I'm not sure. The day-to-day, it's really hard, and part of it's how the president speaks about it. I will say this. I told you since April, that I believe in convoy operations. That's what I did in the late 1980s, the U.S. Navy did. I think we're going to have destroyers, like two destroyers, accompany three VLCCs, the very large crude carriers, those 2 million barrels, maybe the big LNG ships, and bring them out and bring the empties in, And it's risky for the U.S. Navy, riskier than sitting back. But it also provides the confidence to the merchant ships that they can go, because they got the U.S. Navy 1,000 yards away. They've got fighter aircraft overhead. They can see armed helos patrolling in front of them. Then I think you can get them moving back and forth, and we can get back up to 10 to 12 million barrels a day through that southern strait transit. When combined with the Saudi and Emirati pipelines, that gets you to pre-war flow. So I think it's achievable, but you have to take a little bit of risk, and you have to keep pounding. Anyone who pops up looking like they want to launch needs to get a JDAM, a precision-guided munition from the United States, very fast.
4: Last question. We got less than a minute, Admiral. Do you think that Vahidi and his inner circle are persuaded of what happens if they kill any more Americans or hit an American base or ship?
19: I don't know, because they fired a ballistic missile at Jordan, clearly aimed at the transient barracks. In my mind, that was a pretty direct hit on a transient barracks. They are willing to risk killing Americans, and I think that's a big mistake.
4: Admiral Mark Montgomery from the Foundation for the Defense of Democracy, it's always good to talk to you. Thank you for the update. Look forward to the next one. Don't go anywhere, America. I'll be right back here on The Hugh Hewitt Show with Philip Wegman of The Wall Street Journal.
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0: War of 1812, our nation fought and won America's religious freedom. 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
21: Religious liberty and rights in general were under attack. We all of a sudden became the enemy.
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4: Welcome back, America. I'm Hugh Hewitt. Philip Wegman is a regular feature on the panel on Fox News Special Report with Brett Baer, and I've shared the panel with him before. So I've met him in the green room before. I had a few chats with him, but I did not expect his first Wall Street Journal article that I saw to be about Richard Nixon. It's called Young Conservatives Have an Unlikely New Icon, Richard Nixon. It's all about Nixon maxing. Philip, welcome. It's good to have you on the program. First of all, how do you like the journal?
34: Wall Street Journal.

0: the gateway drug for them to really re-examine the legacy of someone who they had been taught, you know, since middle school and high school, is the chief presidential villain of American history.
1: You know, it's common for the library to invite authors out there. They had Vice President Vance there a few weeks ago. Brett Baer is often there when he has a book come out. But probably the breakthrough person that Byron et al. Got out to the library was Comfortably Smug. Because Smug's got a very young demo and a very irreverent way about him. And that was just genius on their part to get Smug there. And I think they're keeping it up. Did you talk to them about their future plans for 2027 and beyond?
0: Well, they have so much in the archive. There's so much history that they can repackage and use to reintroduce to a younger audience that I wouldn't be surprised if we continue to see this take off. But I'm glad that you mentioned Comfortably Smug, because what he did is he sort of brought his irreverence and married that to the historical record. What I think is going on here is, for a lot of these younger conservatives, they see Nixon as the ghost in the machine of the Trump administration. They believe that he is confronting the same enemies as Richard Nixon, that he has some of the same challenges. And, you know, one Nixon fan told me that they felt the United States was still stuck in 1968. And so what Smug has done, and I think a lot of other Nixon fans have, you know, followed suit, is they've adopted this sort of low stakes irreverence. They've adopted a middle finger to the establishment. No one's going to chew you out for wearing a Richard Nixon hat, but you know, that is going to inspire, you know, reflection into what previously had been a villain. And you know, it was Chris Rufo, for instance, who told me that the importance of Nixon, more than ideology, more than any policy accomplishment, was that by taking back his image, conservatives and Republicans are finally saying that they are no longer going to outsource their heroes to the left. They're going to write the stories of their own heroes.
1: It's a new paradigm for presidential libraries, that's for sure. We do want visitors to go to all the presidential libraries, but they got to work at it. Not sure they're going to coax many people into the Obama list up there in Chicago. That's very forbidding. It's like entering a castle of Dr. Doom. But what I noticed in your article, either Jim or Joe or Rob or somebody connected you to Jeff Shepard. Now, Jeff Shepard, for those who don't know, is the world's greatest authority on Watergate. And when you run into Jeff Shepard, it's like drinking from a fire hose. How did you enjoy that?
0: Yeah, so I was a history major in college. And Jeff Shepard is, not only does he have a fascinating personal history, he was the guy who transcribed a lot of the Nixon tapes.
1: Yep.
0: He knows so much of the Watergate history. I mean, talking to him, that'll blow your hair back. But he's critical to this story, because when do people start re-engaging with Nixon? It's during the first Trump administration, particularly, you know, younger conservatives. That's when they start re-engaging. And what Shepard has done is he has poked holes in the first official narrative. And he's done so not by, you know, connecting strange dots or some outlandish theories. Instead, he has produced a lot of primary source documents that say, wait a minute, you know, maybe Dean actually changed his testimony. Wait a minute, maybe something was going on that was uncouth in these meetings between the special prosecutor and the judge. They were meeting ex parte out of chambers. And so I think Shepard, he really has provided the intellectual firepower for a reexamination of Watergate. And then, you know, once that hurdle is out of the way, then I think Republicans, conservatives, and perhaps the public writ large, they're going to be more charitable when they look at the rest of his legacy. And they're going to say, wait a minute, you know, this is the guy who was there for the opening of China, for Title IX, for the moon landings. His scholarship is, you know, intense. And here it definitely is, you know, it's the praxis for a lot of things.
1: He will also spend as much time with you as you want talking about anything in particular, whether it's NEPA, EPA, Clean Water, Clean Air Act. Jeff Shepard will do that. So will Dwight Chapin. In fact, there's still a lot. Ken Kachigian just wrote a book about Nixon and Reagan, Behind Closed Doors. A lot of those Nixon youngsters are now oldsters, and they're writing very good books. Philip, how many presidential libraries have you been to? Do you have a base on which to compare and contrast, and are you intending a series on them?
0: Oh, I am the wrong guy to ask this question. I've done a lot of reading, but I've never actually been to a presidential library.

0: unless Mount Vernon counts, but I don't think it does.
1: Well, it's close. It does close. But I would suggest just start a bingo card, because I've only been about half of them, and I'm twice your age, and so it takes a while to actually chart it. But the Nixon Library in Yorba Linda, its attendance matters a lot to them, so your article in the journal did a lot, I would hope, to get people to put it on the map for them. Now, if I can, congrats on the Richard Nixon piece. You talked to Laura Loomer this week. Now, I didn't see anyone else talk to her. So how did you get her number? That's what I want. How do you find Laura Loomer in Ukraine?
0: Well, Laura Loomer's phone number is a little bit more difficult to get than President Trump's for reporters on Deadline. But we managed to snag it and speak with her. And she's been going through a very interesting renaissance. Loomer, previously a right-wing provocateur, I don't think that she would reject that label herself, and previously also a disciple of Roger Stone, also a Nixon acolyte, she had been very critical of the United States' support for Ukraine. She led the charge for a number of years, and not just on the policy front. She was very critical of Zelensky himself. She has since changed tune, and she expects the MAGA base to follow suit.
1: It's in his latest article, The Secret Trip That Turned Laura Loomer from Ukraine Skeptic to Supporter. Phil Wegman, I look forward to having you on as often as you write one of these big stories. Again, from every Nixon alum, thanks for throwing a spotlight on the gang in Yorba Linda and all that they are doing. Congrats on your new gig at the Wall Street Journal as well. And stay tuned, America. I'll be right back.
2: With SRN News, I'm Jason Walker. Trump administration calling on the Supreme Court to allow, for now, an executive order targeting mail-in voting. That request follows an appeals court decision that blocked the order for nearly half the country. Now, Trump's order, issued in March, directs the creation of a federal list of eligible voters for mail ballots. Should the Senate skip its August break this year and focus on passing a voting bill? President Trump believes it would be a good idea, but adds he will not force lawmakers to stay in Washington to get the job done. Mediators making progress in efforts to bring the U.S. and Iran back to negotiations. Mediators led by Qatar and Pakistan are working to bridge the gap. Vladimir Zelensky from Ukraine, the new U.K. Prime Minister Andy Burnham have held talks at a British naval base. SRN News.
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13: Or Bible.
1: Welcome back, America. Coming up after the break, I'm going to have the brand new congressman from Georgia, Clay Fuller, join me, talk about what it's like to be in the Congress 2 months, maybe three. We'll hear from Clay Fuller right after this. President Trump on Air Force One today had a gaggle with the press. Cut number one.
14: The only reason they want to meet is because we've been hitting them very hard. Yeah.
15: How much patience do you have left?
14: I have a lot of patience. I have plenty of time. Plenty of time. Their whole shoreline's wiped out. The strait is in very good shape. And we're talking right now. You know, they wanted to talk. Their people said, please don't drop, don't shoot last night, the night before, 2 nights. Don't do it. You know, we're having good talks. So we'll see what happens. I think there's a good chance that something could happen. And if it does, good. If it doesn't, we go back to doing what we were doing 2 days ago.
1: Yeah, 13 straight nights of strikes with high-precision JDAMs and missiles. That will bring a lot of people to the table. President also said this, cut number two.
16: You said that Iranian assets will be used to pay for damages to ships that are hit in the Strait of Hormuz. Would the U.S. pay shipping companies directly?
14: No, we're going to use Iran's money to pay for the damage they did. In other words, the Iran money that we control will be used to pay for damages. Sound good? Not bad, right?
1: It is impounded, and so it can be used for that purpose. Good idea by the president. Cut number three on Air Force One.
17: You put out a
14: No, no, we have plenty. We have a lot of ammunition, different types. You know, Biden gave a lot to Ukraine, and so we're building that up, but we have a lot. We have a lot of the mid-level stuff, too. I mean, more than we could ever use, no matter what. But we have a lot. I'd like to have more, to be honest, but so much was given to Ukraine by Biden. When I left, the cupboards were full. When I came here with Obama, he didn't buy ammunition. We had very little, and I got it built. Now, as soon as I left, they gave a lot of it to Ukraine. I mean, I mean numbers that nobody's ever seen before. So we're building it very rapidly. Plants are being built, and a lot of equipment's being built. The Patriots in particular are being built. The THAAD system is going up. We have a lot. Every one of our contractors is building 4 to 5 plants right now. And we're in very good shape. But for some of the more sophisticated stuff, we'd certainly like to have more. Biden gave a lot of it away.
1: Cut number four.
18: Russia is giving Iran satellite imagery of U.S.
14: I'll ask Putin about it. We'll find out. Hasn't had much impact because we've knocked the hell out of them, wouldn't you think? If that's the case, look, you know, they gave Venezuela a lot of equipment. Venezuela had all Russian equipment. How did that work out? Not too good. So they may be giving, but if they are, it hasn't worked out because they have no army, they have no air force, they have no navy, they have no nothing. So it hasn't worked out well. I don't think they've been doing it, certainly not at a high level. And if they have, it has been very unimpactful.
1: And then cut number five from Air Force One.
14: I think even more than that. No, Venezuela, we paid for that war many times over. And that'll happen with Iran also. We paid for the war many times over. Which, by the way, no other president can say that for a long time. Okay? When was the last president that could say that? So we had a cost of Venezuela. We paid for it many, many times over. And now, as you know, we have a very good relationship with Venezuela. Goes toward running the country.
16: So
14: from Venezuela, goes toward running the country. It can go to the military. You know, Congress has to approve it. Congress doesn't like approving money for the military. They like giving it to things that shouldn't be done. But we're taking in a lot of money, billions and billions of dollars from Venezuela.
1: So that's the president. 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
1: Welcome back, America. As promised, Congressman Clay Fuller joins us, brand new congressman from Georgia, first time on the Hugh Hewitt Show. Congressman, welcome. Tell us a little about where the district is, a little bit about you.
25: Yes, sir. Hugh, it's an honor to be on your show. You got me through multiple military deployments, so I really appreciate all those listening hours with you, and it's an honor to be here. But I represent Georgia's 14th congressional district. Basically, stretches from a smidgy bit of Cobb County down there in the Atlanta suburbs, all up into God's country, the beautiful Appalachian Mountains up here in northwest Georgia, with the Tennessee and Alabama border up here. So it's a beautiful part of the world, and got sworn in on April 14th of this year. So I'm a couple of months in, and Hugh, you may have noticed I haven't fixed all the problems in D.C. yet, but I'm working on it.
1: Well, you know, now that you mentioned Appalachia, our friend Selena Zito, who's a regular on the program, is writing a book, The United States of Appalachia, and she was the first one to tell me that Georgia actually picks up part of the mountain chain. So you're going to have to put up with Selena down in your district, Congressman Fuller.
25: Absolutely. I'm hoping to link up with her because she needs a couple of chapters on northwest Georgia and northeast Georgia for sure.
1: Okay, you got up there, and I think you're on the Transportation Committee, which a lot of people don't know, spends a whole bunch of money. Are you happy with that assignment?
25: It's a great place to land. So, you know, I came in midstream here, having started in April. So, Hugh, I'm a prosecutor by trade. Before coming into this position, I was an elected district attorney here in northwest Georgia, prosecuting cases and trying to put horrible people behind bars. And I'm a military officer as well, but there are so many transportation needs that Northwest Georgia has. We have major interstates that run through my district here. So we're making sure that I promised the voters I was going to be a warrior for Northwest Georgia and for their needs. And that's something that I feel very lucky to be able to do from the Transportation and Infrastructure Committee, because there are some really important needs that we need through that committee.
1: Did you stay in the military? Are you in the reserves, Congressman?
25: Yes, sir. So I'm still Air National Guard. So I'm in the Georgia Guard. I'm still trying to figure out that side of my life. So I have a drill this weekend. But I know there are some other members, and obviously the late Lindsey Graham. He was an Air Force JAG just like me. And that's one of the things that we're trying to work on. I think an incredible legacy for Senator Graham would be if we were able to name the Air Force's JAG school after him. And so I'm working on that with my House colleagues and my Senate colleagues as well. But I'm still an Air Force JAG, and it's a career that's been very near and dear to my heart.
1: That would be terrific. Senator Graham would always do his time, I guess 2 weeks in the summer. He would deploy all over the world. Is that something you're looking forward to?
25: Yes, sir. I'm hoping I can do some more deployments, and I think it's the best way to get an understanding of what our troops are facing across the world and get an understanding of those national security issues that we face as a country. So I'm going to do everything I can as part of my military career to make sure that I'm going forward.
1: Have you picked which caucuses, if any, you want to join, Clay Fuller? I mean, there are lots. There are 25 or 30 of them. Have you figured out if you want to join any of them?
25: Well, there are some policy issues that are near and dear to my heart. So obviously the Second Amendment is one. So I've joined the 2A caucus. But since coming into Congress, I've been very deliberate about just learning the human terrain, seeing who's part of which groups. And I'm still going through that process. One thing that I want to work on specifically related to Northwest Georgia, we've been impacted by PFAS. And so it's a forever chemical that's kind of in our water here in Northwest Georgia. I'm a cancer survivor and have dealt with environmental issues that cause health concerns in the past. So I'm trying to build a bipartisan coalition and caucus around that issue. And that's something that I'm working on both in the House and with my Democrat colleagues in the House, too.
1: What's the origin of that chemical? Is that jet fuel related? Is it sort of like the Camp Lejeune plume?
25: So one of the major employers in my district is the carbon flooring industry. And one of the things that they did was rely on some chemical manufacturers that were out of state to improve their carpet and flooring products. And so years ago, the carbon flooring folks were told here that these chemicals and these products were safe, and it ended up getting into our water. So my main issue is to make sure that we're cleaning it up, because every person in North Georgia should have clean waters, they should have clean land, and they should know that their family's safe. And that's something that's front of mind each and every day that I'm on Capitol Hill.
1: Now, a very practical question, Congressman Clay Fuller. I just got back from Florida. I transited via Atlanta. I wonder, do you fly in and out of Atlanta whenever you got to go home and back? Because that's kind of the regular place, but that's almost as big as getting home from Atlanta Airport to wherever you are.
25: Yes, sir. I do have to travel through Atlanta a lot, and then it's about a 2-hour drive. So I've got to get through the Atlanta traffic as well once I leave the airport. So it can be a challenge. Also, the Chattanooga airport is pretty close to me. So Senator Bob Corker was able to get a direct flight from Chattanooga to D.C. So from time to time, when those times line up, I try to hop on a flight. But Delta is an important employer in our state, and if I can fly on a Delta airline, I'll do that any day of the week.
1: And I always ask new members, I've been in and out of the District of Columbia and Capitol Hill since the early 80s. I still can't figure out which building is which or how to get from one to the other without a guide. How are you doing in that department?
25: Terribly. I'm doing horribly, Hugh. So I actually, in the first week, I got lost after voting, and I was in the actual Capitol complex, and I happened upon probably just a sweet intern who was giving a tour to a large group. And, you know, you have the member pin, and interns recognize that. And you could see, like, she felt like she had seen a ghost, was asking her a question. I said, can you just tell me how to get out of this building? I think everybody in that group was probably like, this is who we're sending to Congress? He can't even find his way out of the building. But I was there for just a week. So,
1: I like Speaker Johnson changed. A lot. You've got great leadership in Leader Scalise, Speaker Johnson, and Tom Emmer. But it's a close election. I mean, is it immediately all hands on deck for the election in the fall?
25: Absolutely. And that starts right now. So during the August recess, I'm going to be here on the ground at Georgia 14. And as you know, Georgia 14 was so critical in the 2020 election. We needed to drive more voters out in 2020. That's why we have two useless Democrat senators here in Georgia. So when I'm home over this month and in August coming up, and then in October as well, I'm going to be doing everything I can to get MAGA warrior Mike Collins across the finish line here in Georgia 14. And then we got to get Rick Jackson in the governor's office too.
1: That is exactly right. Mike Collins can beat John Ossoff with people like Clay Fuller helping him. Congressman, it is great to make your acquaintance. Don't be a stranger. Always like having freshmen, sophomores around because their eyes are fresh. They say things that a lot of the jaded veterans don't, but it's really good to have made your acquaintance, Clay Fuller, and I look forward to talking to you in the future on the Hugh Hewitt Show. Stay tuned, America. I'll be right back.
0: Here's something most people don't know. 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
4: During the War for Independence, General George Washington, the man we refer to today as the father of our country, led American troops through military defeat after defeat. And in the bitter winter of 1777, he wrote this somber note to a friend in Philadelphia. Quote, "You might have tracked our army from White Marsh to Valley Forge by the blood on their feet," end of quote. Many soldiers continued to march through the deep snows of Pennsylvania without shoes. Others suffered from disease, hunger, and freezing conditions. Nearly 2,000 of Washington's men died. 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At a time when our nation once again faces division and uncertainty, may we follow Washington's example, kneeling humbly, praying faithfully, and asking God to guide the future of America.
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1: Welcome back, America. I'm Hugh Hewitt, hoping when I leave the studio that I am, in fact, grandfather again. 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Yeah, I'm praying for my new baby, my new grandchild, but everyone ought to be praying for America, and we have a new sponsor, freedom250.org. 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And a final reminder, our friends at Food for the Poor, it's the last week I'm going to ask you to please consider being generous to Food for the Poor, because, you know, I've got a grandchild on the way, hopefully has arrived. It's my hope they're never hungry, but there are lots and lots and lots, millions of children in Central America, the Caribbean, South America, that depend on Food for the Poor for every meal that they get. 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You heard her earlier. But I do want you to remember you can head over to HughHewitt.com and go to the banner at the top of the page that says Give Food. 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Good to be back with you. Hope you're enjoying your summer. Thank you, Harley. Thank you, Adam. Thank you, Dwayne. I'll be back tomorrow on the next Hugh Hewitt Show.
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11: News this hour from Town Hall. I'm Jason Weicker. Should the Senate skip its August break and focus on approving a voting bill? President Trump believes it might be a good idea.
26: SAVE Act has to be done. They shouldn't leave town. I'm not going to stop them from doing it, but they should get the SAVE Act done. If they don't get it done, it's going to be a very bad thing for the party.
11: And Senate Majority Leader John Thune says he wants to see the SAVE Act pass, but it's had a tough time gaining support.
27: We voted on it 2, 3, 4, 5 times already. We had it up on the floor for an extended period of time, so... But I'm still showing how this ends. What's the picture of victory at the end?
11: U.S. consulate in Toronto has been hit with gunfire for the second time in 4 months. Here's Lisa Dwyer.
28: No reports of injury, but police found a single shell casing and damage to the building's facade. A high-speed chase followed, and the town's deputy police chief is vowing to bring those responsible to justice. The consulate was previously targeted in March, leading to arrests. Authorities are investigating possible links to gun-for-hire networks, which have also targeted synagogues and Jewish-owned bakeries in the city. I'm Lisa Dwyer.
11: Ukrainian President Volodymyr Zelensky and the new UK Prime Minister Andy Burnham have held talks at a British naval base discussing drone projects and Ukraine's urgent need for ballistic missile interceptors to counter the Russian attacks. Zelensky's visit was the first by a foreign leader since Burnham took office just 1 week ago. Historic wildfires still burning out of control in France and Spain. Hundreds of thousands of people forced to flee their homes. And fire crews have their hands full with a series of fires in eastern Oregon and parts of Colorado. More on SRNnews.com.
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11: Communist China, striving to become a major global player in the growing field of artificial intelligence. Here's Rich Thomason.
13: Shares of Chinese memory chip maker CXMT have soared as the company started trading in Shanghai, in mainland China's biggest IPO in recent years. CXMT raised at least $8.6 billion. The company makes chips used in areas including AI servers and consumer electronics like smartphones. Although it still trails giants like SK Hynix and Micron, CXMT is playing a crucial role in China's AI push. Rich Thomason reporting.
11: Philippine President Ferdinand Marcos Jr. denouncing China in a veiled rebuke in his State of the Union address. He vowed Monday that his government will defend a 2016 arbitration ruling that invalidated Beijing's expansive claim to the disputed South China Sea. Breaking news and analysis, townhall.com. Well, the man who once was convicted in that Idaho quadruple murder case, four students, now wants to change his plea. Jennifer King has more on that story.
14: Brian Koberger, the 31-year-old man convicted of stabbing four University of Idaho students to death in 2022, is asking to withdraw his guilty plea. In a handwritten petition, Koberger claims his plea was based on unkept promises and that his attorneys manipulated him, scaring him about life on death row and promising better prison conditions. At the time, his plea deal was seen as a way for his defense attorneys to get capital punishment off the table with his trial just 1 month away. A statement from the family of Kaylee Goncalves, one of the victims, says Mr. Koberger is like a mosquito you just can't seem to swat, and decried the energy being spent to free a guilty man instead of honoring the victims. I'm Jennifer King.
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15: 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Start your morning with a voice you know and trust. Dave Elswick, bringing you the issues that matter to Arkansas, the news behind the headlines, and conversations you won't hear anywhere else. Then, in the afternoon, stay informed and fired up with Doc Washburn, breaking down the biggest stories of the day and what they mean for you. And all day long, hear from some of the biggest voices in talk radio. CNN's Scott Jennings, Mike Gallagher, and Larry Elder, bringing you sharp insight, lively debate, and the perspective you've been looking for. News, opinion, insight, and the conversations shaping our community. 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
16: Regular life. It's Kevin McCullough, Monday through Friday, on That Kevin Show. And now, from the Connors and Sullivan Broadcast Studios, the man who is not what he wants to be, but is way grateful that he's not who he used to be. Here, Kevin!
17: Well, Kevin McCullough has a well-deserved few days off with his family, and so he has turned the mic over to a couple of amateurs. Hopefully we won't hit the wrong button and take the station off the air. But we are just honored to be in the seat of Kevin McCullough this week, who has been a great friend of Bible League. And my colleague here at Bible League, Andy Earnshaw, joins me. I'm Michael Woolworth. But Andy, welcome this morning.
18: Yeah, good morning. Thank you so much. Yeah. Great to be on the show.
17: I don't mean to embarrass Kevin McCullough, but he has been a great friend of Bible League over many, many years. It's more than two decades, right, where he has asked his listeners without any reservation to be a part of what God is doing through the ministry of Bible League. And we don't want to make this all about Bible League today. In fact, Andy, I don't know, do you ever just want a break from the headlines of the day? Right?
18: Yeah, for
17: sure. I mean, like, okay, we know there's things happening in the world. We've got to be attuned to what's happening,
18: sure,
17: so that we can pray, that we can act, right? That we have an answer for somebody who says, is there any hope in this great big world, right? And so today, above all, listeners, if you're needing some encouragement, if you need a reminder that God is truly at work in his world, through his word, let today be an encouragement to you today, okay? And so we're here today, again, to make much of God, to remind you that you can be a part of what he's doing in his world, again, through his word. We'll let you know all that information. But again, all that to say how much we appreciate Kevin McCullough and this listening family that has given so sacrificially over the years to be able to see these, I call them kingdom transactions, take place. But we've got this audio clip as we come into today's program from a pastor by the name of Anderson. Andy, he's on the continent of Africa. This is the part of the world where Christianity is growing in the greatest numbers in the world. And he has this to say about the need for Bibles in that part of the world.
19: Actually, the need is great. If you could remember the other picture of a lady who was trying to show me the Bible, that, Pastor, I understand you work with Bible League, but we don't have Bibles here. So that lady had a Bible from Exodus to the book of Hebrews. That's all. You see that? So there is a great need of Bibles.
17: Yeah, the pastor's name is Anderson. I love the chuckle there at the end, right? And he's one of these pastors that'll walk through a village. You know, they'll tug on his shirt sleeve, asking, "Hey, is my Bible coming today, Pastor Anderson?" That's how desperate Christians are, right? You know, I think about 2 Timothy 3:16 and 17 says, "All Scripture inspired of God is profitable to teach, to reprove, to correct, to instruct in righteousness." And what Anderson is telling us is, there are Christians that go without a Bible. I mean, that ought to be unthinkable in our minds. But Andy, my goodness, in this big, crazy world, a Christian has to have a Bible to grow in grace, to learn God's will for his life, and to be reminded that God knows him or her intimately. Amen?
18: Yeah, amen. Yeah, you know, it's we in the U.S. have many copies of God's Word sitting on our shelves. And, you know, we often forget because we read Scripture, we're used to it, but it's God's Word to people. It's God's Word to men and women. And like you said, Bible verses, it's a lot of people are asking more than anything for God's word above anything else. And they say Psalm 19, you know, that's more precious than gold, sweeter than honey. By them, your servant is warned, and keeping them, there is great reward. And how do people live into the Christian life without God's word? That's hard.
17: Yeah, if you love your Bible, if God has used his word to grow you, you know, utter up a, you know, a hearty amen right now. But, you know, keep listening. We want to give you a glimpse in to what is happening around the world. Andy, I'll begin in the country of Madagascar, just off the southeast corner of that great big continent. Tell you the story of Lally, the village witch doctor. By way of an update, I've shared this before, but let me give you an update. What was her story? Lived steeped in spiritual darkness for decades, right? She was the village witch doctor, all about voodoo, black magic, shamanism, all of that spiritual darkness, right? And one day, a Christian in her small village, somebody that had come to saving faith through the ministry of Bible League, said, "Look, come learn about Jesus," right? Would gather Lally with about 20 others, taking her week by week through Project Philip. We'll talk more about that in a moment. But Lally went not because she cherished Christianity. She thought, okay, one more thing for my tool belt of witchcraft, right? But she went to this study in her Malagasy language. And, you know, long story short, she became a believer. We gave her a Bible in the Malagasy language, her native language. We made a big deal about that. There was a graduation ceremony. We do that. We make a big deal, Andy, because it is a big deal. Mm. When the former village witch doctor says yes to Jesus, right, we make a big deal about it. And so we gave her that Bible, and Andy, she would read it every single day. She went to Luke 19, the text where Jesus comes into Jericho. He encounters Zacchaeus. remember the wee little man climbed up in the sycamore tree because the Lord he wanted to see, right? When she came to that verse, and the scripture says what? When Zacchaeus comes to saving faith, he says to Jesus, I'm giving away half of what I own to the poor, and I'm going to make things right with those that I've deceived as a tax collector, right? This man was hated in his culture because, again, he took from, you know, his Jewish counterparts, sent all that money to Rome, right? And so when she read that, she knew what she had to do. She went to literally dozens of families that she had misled over the years through witchcraft, would unfold for them the gospel the same way it was unfolded to her through Project Philip, right?
0: Wow.
17: The evangelist in Acts 8 who leads the Ethiopian eunuch to faith in Christ. In the spirit of that Philip, we helped create Philips all over the world. There was a Philip that invited Lally to come hear about Jesus, right? And then Lally, as a new believer, has gone on, Andy, this by the grace of God, of course, right? And through the gumption of Lally, right? Who had a mission once she read that scripture, was to what? She's led 200 people to Christ, 200 families, 2,100 adults and children have said yes to Jesus,
0: that's
17: right?
0: Incredible.
17: And those families have gone on by way of an update to see another 200 families come to Christ. In other words, they didn't waste much time. They realized what? Jesus is not to be kept to oneself. He is to be shared with others. And so, Andy, these are people that don't live near a Christian bookstore. There's no Target or Walmart, you know, to sell them a Bible, right? There's no Amazon.com to drop a box of Bibles into their village. But they're part of a thriving church deep in the rainforest of Madagascar, Africa. Get all this by the grace of God and through the gumption of Lally, the village witch doctor. But again, Andy, Project Philip, again, putting a face on this, that Philip in Acts 8 who leads this Ethiopian to Christ, right, and who then takes the gospel back to Africa, the country we're talking, the continent we're talking about. Talk about that Project Philip, how important that is in the context of our global ministry.
18: Yeah, absolutely. We believe in discipleship. You know, Jesus' last, the Great Commission, you know, go and make disciples, baptize them in the name of the Father, the Son, and the Holy Ghost, and teach them to obey everything I've commanded you. And, you know, that's where we walk through. We don't just drop a box of Bibles in people's laps and say, good luck. You know, we believe in teaching. We believe in discipleship. All these things are incredibly important. And through Project Philip, somebody studies the Bible, understands the Bible, oftentimes comes to saving faith. And we see that multiply, like you just got done saying.
17: Yeah. So if that story doesn't get you excited, would you pinch yourself, make sure you're still living here? But Andy, it's why we're here today, to give you know, glory to God for his work in his world through his word, but to invite this listening family to be a part of it. There's 200 families that need Bibles in the Malagasy language, and two ways to get involved today for the princely sum of only $5 a Bible. It's 800-YES-WORD. 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Hey, Michael Woolworth, Andy Earnshaw of Bible League International. We're guest hosting for That Kevin Show, and we'll be back in a few moments.

0: You know when you've been struggling with a decision, but you just finally have that eye-popping moment that says you're going to decide now? That hit me when I saw the number 266 on my bathroom scale. Kevin McCullough here. I didn't want to be at that number. 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I want to be healthy for my kids. And so I committed to doing something about it. 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

0: With SRN News, I'm Jason Walker. A Secret Service agent arrested for allegedly participating in a severe college hazing incident.
1: Florida authorities have arrested a U.S. Secret Service agent and two other men on felony charges, saying they committed brutal beatings as part of a fraternity hazing ritual. One of the defendants, 29-year-old Marquez Christopher Pinder, is an agent in the Miami field office and is now on administrative leave. Pinder and the two other defendants are charged with felony hazing, aggravated battery, and attempted manslaughter. Pinder's arrest warrants says a University of Miami graduate student and another young man required hospitalization for severe injuries after they were beaten with paddles and canes in April. I'm Lisa Dwyer.
0: Ukrainian President Volodymyr Zelensky says that Ukraine-UK relations remain very strong, that in the face of global challenges, he has met with the new Prime Minister, Andy Burnham.
2: Our relationship with the UK is stronger than ever. And I thank Andy for his commitment to this partnership and for giving so much attention to defense and to our security.
0: Two leaders meeting Monday at a British naval base in Portsmouth. Mediators have made progress in efforts to bring the United States and Iran back to negotiations. Mediators led by Qatar and Pakistan, working to bridge the gap between Washington and Tehran. Philippine President Ferdinand Marcos Jr. blasting China in his State of the Union address. He says the government will defend a 2016 arbitration ruling that invalidated Beijing's expansive claims in the disputed South China Sea. This is SRN News. A new report on young adults and their faith.
3: It comes from the Church of England, and it reports that millennials and members of Generation Z often get interested in Christianity through social media and other online content. But the study also finds that it takes a personal encounter for a young adult to take the next step and accept Christ. Church officials say this shows how important personal evangelism continues to be, even in the age of the Internet. Michael Harrington reporting.
0: The political calculus on abortion changing in the wake of Roe v. Wade's appeal. Now, researchers at Hartwick College say one of the most striking changes concerns who cares most about abortion. For decades, the issue was a higher priority for Republicans and those identifying as pro-life. That has flipped, apparently, with Democrats and Americans who support abortion now more likely to say the procedure is a political factor. This is SRN News. Seth Soutell takes a look at the stock market.
4: Stocks drifted to a mixed close on Wall Street and oil prices fell after the U.S. and Iran paused their attacks. The S&P 500 ended barely changed Monday. The Dow rose 262 points. That's about 0.5%. The Nasdaq composite fell 0.2%. The Nasdaq was weighed down by a 5% drop in the AI chip giant Nvidia. After shooting as high as $102 a barrel last week, Brent crude fell 6.3% to settle at $85 a barrel. Treasury yields moved lower in the bond market. The yield on the 10-year Treasury fell to 4.65%. Seth Soutell, New York.
0: Cracker Barrel CEO stepping down nearly 1 year after an attempted rebrand of the chain led to fierce customer backlash. Julie Messino will step down next month, but will remain in the company until October in an advisory capacity. More details, srnnews.com.
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6: During the War for Independence, General George Washington, the man we refer to today as the father of our country, led American troops through military defeat after defeat. And in the bitter winter of 1777, he wrote this somber note to a friend in Philadelphia. Quote, "You might have tracked our army from White Marsh to Valley Forge by the blood on their feet," end of quote. Many soldiers continued to march through the deep snows of Pennsylvania without shoes. Others suffered from disease, hunger, and freezing conditions. Nearly 2,000 of Washington's men died. Yet George Washington did not lose faith. Amid the hardship, loss, and uncertainty of Valley Forge, he turned to God in prayer. At a time when our nation once again faces division and uncertainty, may we follow Washington's example, kneeling humbly, praying faithfully, and asking God to guide the future of America.
0: State as midterm election season heats up.
7: President Trump is visiting a General Motors facility in Milford. That's a testing and proving ground for its vehicles. Before his speech, he'll view a drag race demonstration ahead of an IndyCar race in Washington next month, which the president has promoted as part of America's 250th birthday celebrations. Early voting is underway for Michigan's August 4th primary, which features fierce nomination fights in both major political parties. Michigan is one of the 2024 battlegrounds candidate Trump flipped after it backed Democrat Joe Biden in 2020. Bernie Bennett reporting.
0: Police searching for a second suspect today after gunfire erupted at a crowded food festival beneath Seattle's Space Needle yesterday. Seattle Assistant Police Chief Tyrone Davis.
8: We do have one suspect that is being interviewed. We've recovered two guns. It's one thing to note, one of the four victims that was taken to the hospital was a toddler.
0: Firefighters in France preparing for the next phase in a battle against wildfires west of Bordeaux.
9: This forest is black, except for the green treetops that are remaining. And crews for the last several days have been knocking down trees to help.
0: As correspondent Mark Carlson, Communist China is striving to become a major global player in the burgeoning field of artificial intelligence.
10: Of Chinese memory chip maker CXMT have soared as the company started trading in Shanghai in mainland China's biggest IPO in recent years. CXMT raised at least $8.6 billion. The company makes chips used in areas including AI servers and consumer electronics like smartphones. Although it still trails giants like SK Hynix and Micron, CXMT is playing a crucial role in China's AI push. Rich Thomason reporting.
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0: A college general manager has been placed on administrative leave.
12: North Carolina football general manager Mike Lombardi has been placed on administrative leave. The school has not provided any details as to why. Lombardi joined North Carolina football coach Bill Belichick in making the move from the NFL to college when the school hired Belichick in December 2024. A few months later, Lombardi said the goal was to run the North Carolina program similar to an NFL team, saying the Tar Heels considered themselves the 33rd NFL team. North Carolina went just 4-8 in Belichick's first season. The Tar Heels open his second season against TCU in Dublin, Ireland on August 29th. I'm Mike Hempen.
0: It has been a mixed bag on Wall Street, mostly up for now. The Dow Jones Industrial Average has eked out a 221-point gain already. The S&P 500 up about 2, but the NASDAQ is down 32. Breaking news at Town Hall. A new report could explain why some leftist relatives are cutting ties with conservatives, even their own parents.
13: A Wall Street Journal investigation says self-care advice is replacing reconciliation efforts, and critics argue the trend is spreading faster than the evidence, especially online. Here's what's at stake. About 25% of Americans say they're estranged from a close relative, and surveys suggest a third of estranged parents blame their adult child's therapist. While cutting contact may bring short-term relief, research links it to higher rates of chronic depression, an outcome experts call tragic, not typical. Ron Taylor reporting.
0: Cape Verde has made more World Cup history with Sidney Lopez Cabral winning the public vote for goal of the tournament. Lopez Cabral's curling shot in the far top corner of Argentina's net was a standout moment in the unheralded African team's World Cup debut. More of these stories at townhall.com.
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18: Many of you know him from as Lux Fredamus.
19: Of course that Kevin show is going to be great. The only thing that could be greater, of course, would be that Donald show. We don't have that, so we have that Kevin show.
15: Featuring the music of Dick Tunney and the dream in...

0: With SRN News, I'm Jason Walker, and the battle is on ahead of the 25-year mark of the September 11th terrorist attack. A lot of relatives of those who died that day say they do not want New York City's first Muslim mayor to attend the ceremony. Here's correspondent Laura Winters.
1: It's an emotional time for the families of the innocent people killed by radical Islamic terrorists on September 11th of 2001. Some are very busy gathering signatures for a petition as they do not want New York City Mayor Zoran Mamdani to attend the annual ceremony where the names of all the victims are read out loud at Ground Zero. They're concerned about the mayor's associations with people who have minimized what happened and have even suggested America deserved the attacks, the group posting specific examples on the website change.org.
0: So far, that petition has attracted more than 10,000 signatures. Should the Senate skip its annual August break and instead focus on passing a voting bill? President Trump says he believes it would be a good idea, although he does add he will not force lawmakers to stay in Washington in order to get the job done. President says he has his sights on yet another major change.
2: President Trump is calling attention to legislation aimed at ending daylight saving time.
3: Let's get rid of daylight saving time stuff, okay? We have a bill in. Hopefully the Senate's going to approve that one. The House approved it, and we're going to get rid of that.
2: The measure would end the practice of changing clocks twice a year. Willie Nelson, The White House.
0: Cracker Barrel CEO stepping down nearly a year after the attempted rebrand of the chain led to a fierce customer backlash. Julie Messino will step down next month. This is SRN News. The White House supporting a WNBA player.
4: The Trump administration is cheering Sophie Cunningham for her opposition to men being allowed to play sports against women. The guard for the Indiana Fever is taking a lot of criticism from LGBT groups for her support of bans on males joining female teams. In an interview with ESPN, Cunningham says, quote, "I want to protect young girls in the locker room and young girls in sport who shouldn't have to go against biological men." Michael Harrington reporting.
0: Adolf Hitler's birthplace in Austria has now been transformed into a police station. That in an effort to destroy the building's appeal as a site of pilgrimage for people who glorified the Nazi dictator. Renovation of the building took several years, cost $23 million. Anti-Semitism has been on the rise in Germany and all across Europe. This is SRN News. Multi-billion-dollar bridge linking the U.S. and Canada now open to traffic. Here's Rich Thomason.
5: It's the six-lane, one-and-a-half-mile-long Gordie Howe International Bridge crossing the Detroit River between the Motor City and Windsor, Ontario. It will serve as a crucial route for trade, jobs, and tourism between Canada and the U.S. The Canadians celebrated the new span with a ribbon-cutting ceremony last week, after disinviting U.S. representatives amid ongoing trade friction between Washington and Ottawa. Rich Thomason reporting.
0: And President Trump visiting Michigan to promote his administration's manufacturing and economic agenda at the General Motors Milford Proving Ground. Historic wildfires still burning out of control in France and Spain, forcing hundreds of thousands to flee. Heat waves and scant rainfall fueling the fires. More on these stories, srnnews.com.
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12: Yes, indeed. Here we are, my friends. What's up? Welcome into it. It is your Monday edition of the program. Setting that tone, doing the thing for a whole new week. And welcome aboard. There's plenty to talk about. I did not realize the chaos I was going to ensue on social media today. Had no idea, but here we are. We'll break that down in just a moment. And yes, we're going to go there and talk about it on the program with our guest at the bottom of the hour. First and foremost, as usual, hope you had a great weekend. Hopefully you're staying warm and safe and toasty, roasty, toasty, warm with the extreme heat. Here in Wichita, Kansas, where I am based out of, it is an extreme heat warning of 105 degrees. Thanks, global warming. We appreciate that very much. What a crazy time. So hopefully you're staying safe and you are staying well hydrated and relatively cool in the chaos times that we live in today. Plenty to talk about from things that happened over the weekend. We did get to cover on our big weekend program and what we get to look forward to throughout this weekend as well. Congress, the House of Representatives has officially adjourned. They are out. See you later, my friends. They're out for the next month, which is crazy when we come back and we will have exactly about a month left for them to finish up a budget. Will we get there? More than likely not, but by golly, we'll give it the old heave-ho and give it a try. The Senate, they are still in session for this week, and President Donald Trump calling on them to stay around longer until they pass the Save America Act. Will that happen? More than likely not, but we will give it the good old college try for that one as well. That being said, broadcasting out of the heart of the nation in Wichita, Kansas, on our flagship radio station. We are all over the country with so many great radio stations doing our thing.
13: Doing live!
12: Like we do every single day here on the program. Bottom of the hour, we're going to have Jeff Dornick on the program. He is the founder of the new social media site Pickaxe. We're going to talk about, yes, we're going to go there. We're going to talk flock cameras.
13: Say what?
12: I know. Now, here's the thing. If you do not follow us on social media, you probably need to. I made a post on social media, on my Facebook to be specific, which you can find on any of our social media sites, Facebook, YouTube, Twitter, Twitch, doesn't matter, all at the same handle, at Hoosier Reason. I made a post regarding flock cameras, and I made the just the observation that they probably need to go away. And not for like the videos that we're seeing online of people teaching you how to cut them down. I'm not advocating for the vandalism of these things. I am, however, advocating for the fact that your city council, if they are advocating for flock cameras in your community, then they're, you know, shame on them. How dare that we create a surveillance state in society? I don't know about you. I'm not okay with that. I'm not okay with that. But apparently it caused a lot of controversy because I was not aware of how controversial the issue was, nor the people on the Republican conservative side that actually support the idea of flock cameras. It kind of blew my mind. It honestly surprised me. I had no idea there was so much support for these things to just monitor everything that everybody is doing at all times and watch us everywhere that we are and think that somehow that's okay. And of course, I've seen the comments on social media regarding, well, it's been able to help people from like children from being abducted. We've been able to catch crimes in the act. It's been really helpful to law enforcement. So overall, it's been a net positive. That's cool. That's great. Thank God that children have been able to stop from being trafficked and abducted. That's really good news. At the end of the day, I'm not trading my little bit, my shred of privacy that I still have left in society when my phone is listening and watching me, when my car is listening and watching to me, my TV is watching everything that I do, when everything, my refrigerator apparently, with the smart refrigerators out there, are telling me that I'm out of cabbage and listening to everything that we do. For the shred of surveillance that I have, or the little bit of privacy that I have left, I would like to not just roll out the red carpet for some type of social credit score and the government to know exactly where I'm at all times. I'm not okay with that. And it's really strange to me that so many people went on the defense with that issue. So we're going to talk about it with Jeff Dornick. Government surveillance or violation of private privacy and humanities. We'll do that at the bottom of the hour. That being said,
11: what's trending today?
12: I do want to, if you missed the stories from over the weekend, we had the big story from the state of Maine. We covered it on the Big Saturday program with the convention happening on Saturday morning. The Democrats of the state of Maine officially replacing Graham Plattner. We now have a new candidate there. Troy Jackson is the new U.S. Senate candidate that will run against Susan Collins in the general election. He is a former long-term state legislator, state senator, so he's been an establishment long-term politician, and he's a fifth-generation logger in the state of Maine. Now, I made the comment on the weekend, I find it interesting that the Democrats have essentially compromised every one of their values to go for this guy by saying that they don't want a white individual anymore. They don't want a male individual anymore. They don't want someone that harms the environment as a logger, a fifth generation logger, and someone who wants to break up the status quo and be more progressive when they ended up getting an establishment serial politician from the state of Maine. Doesn't make a lot of sense to me, but that's who they chose. And I ask the simple question, progressive Democrats, how do you feel being bamboozled by your own party and booting out the guy that you overwhelmingly supported, knowing all of his bad history in the past, and going for a safe type of middle-of-the-road candidate trying to appeal to the progressives, but in my opinion, probably not doing a very good job of that one. That was the big story that broke this weekend. There's big stories that broke today, however.
11: What's trending today?
12: Yeah, with New York City Mayor Zohran Mamdani officially unveiling his very first New York City-run grocery store. Let me tell you, I gotta give the guy credit. I gotta give the guy major props and kudos for the fact that he is fulfilling and actually pushing forward with his agenda. It wasn't political campaign rhetoric. It wasn't just talking points. The dude said he was gonna bring in communism, and by golly, he's bringing in communism. So like him or dislike him, you gotta give him props. He's actually following through with his rhetoric. Just like Donald Trump. People hated Donald Trump. People love Donald Trump. You got to give him credit. He's doing what he said he was going to do. Promises made, promises kept. Mamdani, on the other end of the spectrum, doing the same thing. Speaking today at the grocery store, after whoever it was before him mumbling through some type of speech, really excited about this grocery store. One of three in the sums of tens of millions of dollars of subsidized money, not just from New York City, but being subsidized from the state government as well, from the federal government as well. So congratulations as a taxpayer across the country. You are now an official part owner of the New York City government-run grocery stores that are going to bankrupt that state and then that city. But for now, they can at least feel very proud about themselves, about what they're doing, as he spoke earlier today.
13: However, we know that for many New Yorkers, 30% at the grocery store means something very different. Since 2019, food prices have soared at grocery stores around the country by roughly 30%, in fact. Talk to shoppers around the city, and you'll often hear the same frustration. Wages have not kept up. Making matters even worse, some corporations have built out technology that allows for something called surveillance pricing, collecting personal data to charge some people more than others for the same carton of eggs, for the same gallon of milk.
12: All right, so before we go any further, he's going on this whole tirade about the number 30, because their whole promotion right now is that their prices are going to be set 30% lower than the value at other grocery stores. That's going to be their appeal. Obviously, they're not going to make any money, so it's going to be a losing thing for the grocery store, which means it's all going to be completely subsidized with a net negative, so it's going to be a bottomless pit of government-run grocery stores. Imagine that. But he was playing this whole thing because Mr. Creativity over here wants to try and play the number 30 and how, you know, the number 30 is very significant for athletes to wear the jersey, and how 30%, he even mentioned it, and I can't believe I cut that out with our little clip. He mentioned the fact that since 2019, that grocery store prices have increased by 30%. And it was really interesting to me that he actually admitted the fact that since the end of the Trump administration and the beginning of the Biden administration, over that four-year period, we actually really did see a 30% increase in inflation over that four-year period. And now, at least it's leveled off. All of that 30% inflationary growth was during the 4 years of Biden. It's pretty much stagnated and slowed down now for the first year of the Trump administration 2.0. But he realized that things are more expensive, and we're trying to get back to that. So his whole play on 30 right now is about the fact that he's about to announce this 30% lower prices compared to what we're going to see in other places around the city.
13: All of this leaves too many New Yorkers feeling like groceries are out of reach. And that is frankly unacceptable, which is why city government is stepping in to make people's lives more affordable.
12: Here we go. I'm from the government and I'm here to help, right?
13: Today, I am proud to announce a collection of essential staples that will be predictably 30% cheaper at all five of our city-run grocery stores.
12: The clapping seals. I'm so excited. Thank you, government.
13: This core set of goods will include all fresh produce, meat, and seafood, along with 20 other essential items like cheese, milk, and bread. Here's how it will work. Once a month, our five city-run grocery stores will set prices for this core set of goods at 30% below typical retail prices. No exceptions, no gimmicks. The savings will last for the entire month.
12: Now, you sound like a mattress store salesman, right? Not to knock any mattress stores out there, but there are some that are like, we don't have any gimmicks, which is awesome. I'm glad they pitch it that way. But he's no gimmicks, no bait and switch kind of thing going on here, just 30% across the board lower. It reminds me of when Barack Obama pitched Obamacare. You remember that one? If you want to keep your doctor, you can keep your doctor. If you want to keep your plan, you can keep your plan. But it's going to be for lower income individuals. We're going to cut the prices for everybody else. And that way, if you want to join this one, it's going to be cheaper for you. We're not going to talk about quality because quality is going to suck, but we're not going to talk about that aspect. We're just going to say it's going to be cheaper, and therefore, you can get it cheaper here. And if you want to pay more expensive, that evil private for-profit type of garbage that you get over there that's more expensive, you can totally do that. And what happened with the Obamacare situation? It drove all the private business out. We saw all the mom-and-pop clinics shut down. We saw the centralization in major hospitals. And now what do we have? We have arguments about how major hospitals, especially in rural communities around the country, are closing down because everybody had to centralize to that one location. And now there's not enough people there to sustain the hospital. So now they're having financial struggles. So they want more government aid to try and save them. But Obamacare with insurance particularly, if you want to keep your plan, you can keep your plan. If it's still around, but it's going to run them out of business, centralize everything to run through Obamacare, and then the quality is going to be crap, and the price is going to go up. It's what we've seen, right? Deductibles are 2-3 times higher. The premiums, 2-3 times higher. Most of the specialists that you need to see aren't covered by Obamacare and insurance any longer. You at least have pre-existing conditions, but that's about it because you can't get many of your pharmaceuticals or a lot of your experts and specialists that you actually need. This is what it's going to do. If you're cutting everybody by 30%, it's going to drive all the other markets, all the other grocery stores out of business, and then all you're going to have are the few government-run grocery stores to where there's going to be a mad rush there. There's never going to be enough food. You're not going to be able to keep it stocked, and you're going to run out of money because you can't afford it because everything's cheaper, and you're not going to be able to make a profit for this thing to sustain. We see the writing on the wall. We've played this game before, and for some reason, some people are like, it's totally going to work this time.
13: That means no weekly fluctuations nor sticker shock at the checkout line. Not for our seniors living on fixed incomes, nor for the parents who rely on a regular supply of apple slices to keep toddler tantrums at bay.
12: Very cute. Now, very clever. By the way, he reaches down to grab a thing of bananas.
13: Can we all see this incredible example of produce in my hand? Now, you will see these plantains here, so for anyone wondering how much these beautiful plantains might cost, you can use this QR code or head to grocery.nyc to access our policy report. I'm going to demonstrate exactly what that means.
12: Okay, Vanna White, I can't do it anymore. How stupid. And he takes his phone out, he does the QR code, and it sends him to the website to where, like, look, it's 30% cheaper. Look, this is all gimmick. It's very gimmicky. Vanna White's out there trying to be Mr. Progressive to show how great everything's going to play out. That's what they're excited about. And look, you know, I give them props for actually fulfilling it. Now we can watch it fail in front of our eyes and we can show the world again that socialism's going to be a complete failure. What we need to do is cut off the subsidizing of it from anywhere outside of the city of New York. If you're going to do it, you got to do it with the money within New York City, not from coming from the outside source, and see how well this turns out and how long this is actually going to play. Interesting stuff. Lots more coming up.
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18: During the War for Independence, General George Washington, the man we refer to today as the father of our country, led American troops through military defeat after defeat. And in the bitter winter of 1777, he wrote this somber note to a friend in Philadelphia. Quote, "You might have tracked our army from White Marsh to Valley Forge by the blood on their feet," end of quote. Many soldiers continued to march through the deep snows of Pennsylvania without shoes. Others suffered from disease, hunger, and freezing conditions. Nearly 2,000 of Washington's men died. Yet George Washington did not lose faith. Amid the hardship, loss, and uncertainty of Valley Forge, he turned to God in prayer. At a time when our nation once again faces division and uncertainty, may we follow Washington's example, kneeling humbly, praying faithfully, and asking God to guide the future of America.
10: 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Start your morning with a voice you know and trust. Dave Elswick, bringing you the issues that matter to Arkansas, the news behind the headlines, and conversations you won't hear anywhere else. Then in the afternoon, stay informed and fired up with Doc Washburn, breaking down the biggest stories of the day and what they mean for you. And all day long, hear from some of the biggest voices in talk radio. CNN's Scott Jennings, Mike Gallagher, and Larry Elder, bringing you sharp insight, lively debate, and the perspective you've been looking for. News, opinion, insight, and the conversations shaping our community. From Little Rock to the natural state and beyond, this is 101.1 The Answer. 101.1 The Answer, where Little Rock comes to talk. This is 101.1 The Answer, where Little Rock comes to talk.
11: Making common sense great again. This is the voice of reason with Andy Hoosier.
12: Yeah, truth, reason, common sense is what we're about here on this program each and every day, no matter who it may trigger. And we're okay with that. It's kind of entertaining to watch nonetheless. Welcome back into it. I want to tell you about my friends over at Americans for Prosperity. As you know, we are, just a few days away from the Senate potentially calling themselves out for recess for another month. The Trump administration calling on them to stay there until they get the job done, pass the Save America Act and others. We need to make sure they're focused on what needs to be done, which is the affordability agenda, permitting reform, energy dominance, tax cuts, deregulation, healthcare reform, and a heck of a lot more. 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They are America's largest grassroots organization, and they're working with you and I every single day to make sure this gets done. You can get the plan. And when your elected official goes on the campaign trail, you put this in front of them and say, this is what we want you to do. Go to AmericansForProsperity.org/affordability. See the plan now. Get it to your elected official. And let's bring in the golden age of America. Again, go to AmericansForProsperity.org/affordability. Get the affordability agenda plan right now. Put it in front of your elected official. And let's bring in that golden age of America. All right. As we wrap up with Mom Donnie, this guy, it's been interesting to watch him. He's been trying to play a little bit more friendly, middle of the road, now that he's announced, obviously, his big grocery store plan and how this is going to save us all money. It's the Obamacare rinse and repeat, just with a different industry. And now, since, like Obamacare, as you can tell, since we implemented Obamacare, we can't go backwards. We've shut down the system too much. We've reset the system too much. There's not enough competition in the market, and it's going to be a really, really, really tough battle to try and pull government away from getting in bed with these insurance companies to allow them to dictate the kind of policy that we have now that everybody, the right, left, middle, everybody complains about it, how bad they are because of Obamacare. Now we're going to do it on a smaller scale with grocery stores, which I find kind of interesting. Over the weekend, he also made a post about trying to play nice with the Jewish community. Now, if you remember, Zoran Mamdani ended up posting a map on his New York City government website about the different communities and the, you know, little Chinatown, little town of this, little town of that. And he conveniently left out like the three biggest demographics of the entire city, which was the Italian community, the Jewish community, and the Irish community. And he got a lot of pushback for that. And he's like, oh, okay, totally forgot those. My bad. I guess I'll update my map. He posted on over the weekend about wanting to reach out to the Jewish community. Now, remember, this is, again, the mayor that refused not to show up to a Jewish parade and has left them out of the map and doesn't want anything to do with them at all. Here's what he had to say. He said, wishing a peaceful Tisha B'Av to the Jewish New Yorkers, I think that's how you pronounce that, across the five boroughs. From sundown tonight until tomorrow, mourners will... Mourners will pause the reflection of the history and resiliency of the Jewish people. May all observing have a safe and meaningful fast. Trying to reach out. Then we also saw his comment regarding the individuals that were stabbed, including, by the way, a Jewish individual, saying that he does not condone any type of violence whatsoever, including into the Jewish community. He's really trying to do some PR here. And I'm not sure who stepped in to say, hey, you have to be a little bit more friendly, but it's a bit of a change of tone with him. And I don't know. Well, I know that I don't trust it, but I'm just curious to see where it's coming from and what the alternative motive is here when he's really trying to lay it on thick. And then we have this today with the grocery store, which is going to be a complete bomb and failure as well. He was, by the way, while he was there, asked about the upcoming September 11th commemoration as well.
19: A number of people who are survivors of 9/11 are calling on you not to go to 9/11 memorial services. I wonder how you feel about the fact that they're trying to keep you away.
20: I will proudly honor the families, the survivors, the first responders forever impacted by that horrific terror attack by standing alongside them at this year's 9/11 commemoration.
12: All right. So, very political response, but he's going to be there regardless. What does this matter? You don't live in New York City. Why does this matter? Well, he is the epitome. He is the icon. He is the golden child of the new Democrat Socialists of America taking over the entire Democrat Party. So it's coming near you soon.
11: The Voice of Reason with Andy Hoosier.
12: 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Miss any part of the show? 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
5: On July 4th, 1776, a group of seemingly ordinary men made an extraordinary decision in a small room in Philadelphia. They put their names to a document that would change the world. The Declaration of Independence wasn't just a breakup letter for King George. It was a bold statement of principle that our rights don't come from government, but from God, that all men are created equal, and that liberty is worth risking everything for. Today, 250 years later, those words still matter, because America isn't just a place. It's an idea born in courage, sustained by sacrifice, and passed from generation to generation. 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
7: It's America's political therapist. This is the Voice of Reason with Andy Hoosier.
8: I wonder if you would recommend locking down schools if you had to do it all over again.
9: Well, you know, again, it's first of all, I didn't recommend locking anything down. You're asking me questions. You're talking about the CDC is the public health agency that uses their epidemiologists and their science-based approach to make recommendations.
10: Okay, yeah. So that's Dr. Anthony Fauci. Remember, he is science. He's not agreeing with science. He doesn't follow science. He is science. He's going to be back behind the microphone as they do another hearing with him, apparently on Wednesday this week, with some more information. His new private journal, his private documents actually coming out now, showing that his favorite person to talk about was himself. Shocker. Yeah, and then, of course, now all the bio labs that he said we weren't funding that are out there after the release of documents from the Department of National Intelligence and Tulsi Gabbard. She dropped that bombshell on the way out the door. A lot of information that he's got to answer to that he lied about through his teeth, and I wonder if it's going to change public opinion for some. Probably not. Craziness. Speaking, by the way, about abuse of government, I want to go here.
7: What's trending today?
10: You like that transition? Like what we did there? So I was not aware, again, I was not aware of the controversy of this conversation. I have not talked much about it. I'm just like, yeah, okay. Then I found that there's literally a flock of camera directly across the street from the radio studios that I'm sitting right now in Wichita, Kansas, and it's overviewing the driveway of our studios here, which is kind of crazy. I find that kind of strange. I made a post about the flock cameras on social media last night and this morning. And even those that are longtime listeners of the program, conservative Republicans, very much of them, many of them big supporters of the flock camera. And I thought that was...
11: Say what?
10: I thought that was kind of strange. I see them as nothing more than just nanny state government. I did not realize that we liked government surveillance on ourselves. That's kind of strange. So let's talk about it, shall we, with our next guest on the program.
7: Let's go to the Red State Spirits Hotline.
10: 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On the line with us to talk about some of this, he is the host of the Jeff Dornick Show, and he is the founder and CEO of Pickaxe with the new social media platform. Jeff, how are you, my friend?
11: Doing really well. Thanks for having me on.
10: I appreciate you coming on here. Again, I was not aware of how crazy this conversation was, but apparently there's a big divide on these issues of the Flock cameras around the country.
11: Yeah, it's pretty crazy. And to be honest, I think that with all of these kinds of issues, like the Flock cameras and some of the others, there's obviously well-intentioned people on both sides. But then the question is that, you know, what's your foundational worldview on, are you going for safety or are you going for individual sovereignty and individual liberty? And I think that's really what this fight over the Flock cameras really is. And for people that aren't really very familiar with it, you know, it's being used for security purposes. Well, they have these Flock cameras set up all over cities. You know, sometimes it's set up in neighborhoods by HOAs. Sometimes it's run by police departments. And what ends up happening is they're using the cameras tied to artificial intelligence. They're able to identify cars based upon license plate, based upon certain markers on the car, whether you've got a dent over here, you've got this bumper sticker, the color of the car, the make of the car, the year of the car, all that kind of stuff. And then let's say a police officer is trying to find the bad guy that's getting away from a bank robbery. They can say, hey, we saw he got away on a white pickup truck with this license plate, and then they can pretty much immediately track them down or at the very least see the route that they took and where they went. It's a very useful tool in order to, you know, prosecute criminals, protect people, the whole deal. On the flip side, you're also setting up the capability of being able to track every single person that are in these cities. So this is where this fight kind of comes into. Is on one hand, it's great for prosecution, it's great for safety. On the other hand, now you're setting things up to where they can literally know where you are at all times, and if the wrong person gets control of these cameras and this technology, I mean, you're looking at full-blown tyranny when you think about it.
10: It really is, yeah. And as you were describing this, I mean, I see where people think that it's going to be useful. I mean, I've heard cases where it's like, oh, it's helped to be able to save a child from being abducted. It's helped to, you know, stop a bad guy from doing a crime because we found them. I get that, but everything that you just explained to me with AI being able to describe not just the license plate, but the, you know, a detail of a car, where I've heard about cases of people being wrongfully convicted or at least wrongfully thought of actually committing crimes because that their vehicle was a description of what was actually put into this AR. None of this sounds appealing to me. This sounds scary as hell. I do not like this whatsoever.
11: Yeah, it's crazy, and I think especially when you actually sit down and you think about it from a constitutional perspective. I always try to put myself in the minds of our founding fathers, and our founding fathers, they valued the individual over the group constantly. The entire infrastructure of this country was premised on this idea that the most preeminent person in this country is the individual. You have the right to control yourself. You have the right to privacy. You have the right to speech. You have the right to all these kinds of things. It's supposed to be the least amount of power. It's supposed to be the federal government. Then a little bit less than that is the state, and so on and so forth. I think what we're dealing with today is that we are, as a society, handing over our freedoms, handing over our privacy, handing over our constitutional rights in exchange for perceived safety, not even sitting there and thinking, okay, what are all the potential ways that this could be used against me? And I think that this is the concern that I have, both with the Trump administration centralizing artificial intelligence within the federal government, with these Flock cameras, with all the different technologies that are being fast-tracked right now. If you could make the argument, okay, cool, the current administration is not going to abuse it, it's not going to, you know, weaponize it against us. But what happens if Gavin Newsom becomes president in 2028? Now we've just centralized all the power, all the control, all the databases, all the AI, and then now they can be weaponized against us.
10: Right. That is exactly it. My biggest concern, and we know it's going to happen because they've tried to make it happen. This is what their end goal is. They want a social credit score style of what we see in the nation of China. And we're already starting to see it with our cell phones and what they hear and what we scroll and what they monitor there is they're already targeting ads towards us. We see censorship on social media already because of content based on trigger words and algorithms or whatever else that they do there as well. And whether we're spreading quote unquote misinformation like we saw during the COVID-19 pandemic. With Flock cameras, I mean, like you said, if we do centralize this power and someone else comes in, whether it's Gavin Newsom, God forbid someone like AOC or Kamala Harris, and they turn around and say, we don't like conservatives, after an administration that said Republicans and MAGA was a domestic terrorist organization, are we seeing a potential social credit score of, oh, there's that person. We're going to watch and monitor everything they do and every try to every violation on the road, where they're at all times. And we're going to watch these individuals for our own personal purpose.
11: Right. Well, think about this. Right now, we have two real-world examples of where this could have been used if this technology was out there. Number one was that was after January 6th, where, you know, the FBI used social media and getting people to basically tell on their friends and their neighbors and their family members who went to J6 based upon screenshots of you know, some of the stills of the images and the video of what happened at the Capitol building. So then they basically crowdsourced the manhunt for everybody that was there. Well, imagine if you just, you're able to plug this into a flock camera, you could track down everybody. You just type in, you know, a certain characteristics. Great. You get to track everybody down instantaneously. We don't have to crowdsource. We don't have to do all that. Now also, and I think the even more scary example of this is, you know, when I was waiting to come on, you were playing that clip from like Anthony Fauci, who, you know, self-described the science. On a side note, when you think about it, why is it that Anthony Fauci, who describes himself, as the science, and then Bill Nye, the science guy, those two guys are like the worst science guys of all time. But I digress.
10: Yeah.
11: But when you think about this, when it comes to COVID specifically, I live out here in Communist California. We had Gavin Newsom out here who shut down the entire state. At a certain point, it was actually illegal to go out and drive on the freeway unless you were going somewhere specifically. So if you got pulled over, you had to say, hey, I have to go to work because I'm an essential worker, or, you know, I have to get to the hospital or something like that. Otherwise, the freeways were completely shut down except for a handful of, you know, conservative rebels that don't, you know, comply with tyranny. But imagine if you had the flock cameras at that time, to where, you know, it's not just, oh, if a police officer catches you, but it's now instantaneously, not only do they see in the cameras, oh, there's a car going down the freeway or going through an intersection, but they can immediately identify it, and then they can then send you the bill, you know, show up at your house and arrest you for violating the lockdown orders. Like, think about that kind of tyranny that you have with this kind of technology.
10: Yeah, and it goes a step further, because if they are able to watch you every step of the way, then they're going to see if you are driving to an imminent place, a place that where you need to be, an emergency, to the hospital, or whether you're going to a friend's house, because they know the patterns of where you drive anyways from seeing you consistently on these things. It's very strange. Jeff, I don't know how old you are. I'm a millennial. I'm, you know, to a part of that millennial generation, which I apologize for every day. I remember when I was in college, there was a study that came out that said the majority of my generation, and this is, you know, directly after 9/11, directly after the Patriot Act, which I admit, I understand there's a lot of similarities between the two. And at that time, I was on board with that. You know, if we're going to stop bad guys, and if I have nothing to hide, then what's the problem with something like the Patriot Act? That was under the mindset that I had at that time. My generation, there was a study that came out that said they were open and willing and actually happy to have the government monitor every aspect of their emails and collect all of their email data for the price of a free pizza. Like, that's how little we cared about privacy at that time. It sounds like that we've been so conditioned by this mindset, this stuff apparently doesn't bother us anymore.
11: Well, I mean, when you think about it, we've become so desensitized to everything. And I think everything comes with strings attached. You know, social media, they're taking all of your data, all of your information. They're using it to train artificial intelligence. There's actually, I believe the Atlantic has a database now where you can actually go and you can look up if you're an artist or musician or an influencer of some kind that creates some kind of art. You can actually see whether anybody has actually used your art or your songs or anything like that, within their AI databases and all that kind of stuff. It's crazy when you actually think about it. But then on top of that, you know, what was it? I think it was Amazon had some technology where they were actually analyzing your home and getting a layout of your home by you basically purchasing certain kinds of technology and then putting it inside your house.
10: That is
11: so
10: crazy.
11: And you're just sitting here.
10: That is so crazy.
11: Google does this. I tell you what, Joe, the same thing too.
10: Yeah, I hate to cut you off here. I didn't see the time. We got to take a hard break here. Hang on the line. We got to come back. I want to continue this conversation on where we move forward with this type of technology, with this type of stuff. Is it going away? Can we resist it? Or how do we adapt to it in our life? We'll do that when we come back around the corner.
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15: 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This is 101.1, The Answer, where Little Rock comes to talk. Start your morning with the voice you know and trust, Dave Elswick. Bringing you the issues that matter to Arkansas, the news behind the headlines, and conversations you won't hear anywhere else. 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And all day long, hear from some of the biggest voices in talk radio. CNN's Scott Jennings, Mike Gallagher, and Larry Elder, bringing you sharp insight, lively debate, and the perspective you've been looking for. News, opinion, insight, and the conversations shaping our community. From Little Rock to the natural state and beyond. This is 101.1 The Answer. 101.1 The Answer, where Little Rock comes to talk. 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
10: All right, welcome back to the program. We got a few minutes left. Interesting conversation we're having today. The flock of cameras in your community, are they in your area? And what are you doing to stop them? Or do you think that they are? a good thing. Now, I don't mean to, I know, I get it. in this program, I kind of turn out to be the get off my lawn kind of guy. But I think I'm turning more and more into that. And I realize a lot of this technology is not going away. AI is not going away. Surveillance is not going away. And, you know, we have to draw the line somewhere, though. We already have our phone watching and listening to everything we do. We have our GPS tracking everywhere that we go. If you're on social media, they have the vast majority of your information. They're collecting your emails left and right. So I know what you're saying. Andy, what's the big deal? Well, why roll out the red carpet openly for them if we could fight and resist just a little bit? But is it possible? We're hanging out right now with Jeff Dornick, The Jeff Dornick Show. You can find him. Also, Pickaxe, you can find that social media site and check it out as well. Jeff, so how do we, not to be the grouchy, get off my lawn kind of guy that I feel like I am sometimes on this show, how do we realize that this technology is here? It's probably not going away anytime soon. But we find that line of preserving, as you rightly pointed out, our individual liberties over the warmth of collectivism for security through technology like this. How do we draw that line to say it's here, but we don't want it to surveil me every step of the way?
11: Well, I think number one, we have to listen to the guys that are developing this technology, and number one, listen to their worldview, and then listen to their end game, where they're wanting to take it. And you know, some of the most foremost vocal leaders on this are guys like Larry Ellison over at Oracle, who basically says that if you have a problem with collecting data, that clearly must mean that you must be covering something up, because if you weren't doing anything wrong, you wouldn't have any problem with us collecting all of your data. And then you've got guys like Sam Altman, who says that in this new era of artificial intelligence, it's not conducive to a constitutional republic like what we have in our current system, so we're going to have a new social contract. You listen to guys like Elon Musk, who describes his end game of artificial intelligence, which in his words is a communist utopia where there's going to be no more money, where you're not going to own anything, you're not going to have to work at all because AI and robots will do everything. You have a surplus and we can finally usher in this communist utopia. So you listen to these guys, and you have to think, is this the end game that we want? Because I can promise you, they're going to tell you that everything is inevitable, but nothing actually is inevitable. Things are very likely, but nothing in life is a for sure thing. The question is what kind of life do we want to live here in America? Do we want to live under a constitutional republic? Do we want to live in a place where we have personal property rights, and we have freedom of speech, and we have privacy protections, and the right to bear arms, and the right to own property, and the right to work, and all of this? Like, do we believe in these rights, or do we not? Because this is where we're headed right now, is this new era of artificial intelligence, where what they're offering us is basically a hedonistic lifestyle. You can have whatever you want. It's kind of like, you know, Satan's promise to Adam and Eve in the garden. It's kind of like Satan's promise to Jesus after his baptism, when he was out for 40 days and 40 nights out in the desert. You know, I can give you all of these things. Just bow down and worship me. It feels like it's the same offering that's happening right now with this new era of artificial intelligence. Is they're promising us everything. All we have to give up is everything.
10: Yeah.
11: Make it make sense.
10: Yeah, give up our entire lifestyle, the way of life, the way of humanity. I always hear these conversations of, yeah, there's not going to be any need, there's not going to be any want, there's not going to be any money, so you can just kind of do whatever you want to. I don't know that I want a life like that. Like, what's the purpose of doing things then if everything's taken care of for you? That kind of takes away the entire human experience of actually trying to thrive, trying to survive, and trying to build bigger, better, faster, stronger, doesn't it?
11: Right, exactly. And really, all what it's going to be is that you're going to have a handful of filthy, rich elite that will own and run everything, and that we will be completely beholden upon them. It's really their end game, is really their outlook and their worldview with all of this. And, you know, it's really interesting as well, because if you take away this idea of being able to work and own property and all of that, you're taking away the very foundation of this country, when you actually think about it. I mean the entire premise of everything in America is that we're all created in the image of God, and because we're created in the image of God, we have certain inalienable rights that cannot be taken away, and some of those are personal property rights, some of those are the right to, you know, provide for your family, pursue happiness, like all of these kinds of things. And when you look at what they're offering us, it is nothing of like what our founding fathers ever envisioned for this country.
10: Yeah, it's very strange. Jeff Dornick, go check him out, The Jeff Dornick Show. Also find us social media with Pickaxe. And Jeff, we got to get you back on. Great conversation, man. It's a very scary future. We can do something about it. We still have the power to change it, but we have to do something now instead of just rolling out the red carpet for it. But Jeff, we appreciate it, brother. Let's do this again real soon.
11: Sounds like a plan.
10: Hey, appreciate it very much. There it is. All right, man. Interesting stuff. Hopefully we can chew on that one for the day, and we'll be back tomorrow to kind of digest and process more of this later on. Also, tomorrow, we'll see how Senate is moving through and updates on Mitch McConnell and whether he's going to be back in Washington anytime soon. Until then, we'll see you back on the radio soon. Bye.
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21: During the War for Independence, General George Washington, the man we refer to today as the father of our country, led American troops through military defeat after defeat. And in the bitter winter of 1777, he wrote this somber note to a friend in Philadelphia. Quote, "You might have tracked our army from White Marsh to Valley Forge by the blood on their feet," end of quote. Many soldiers continued to march through the deep snows of Pennsylvania without shoes. Others suffered from disease, hunger, and freezing conditions. Nearly 2,000 of Washington's men died. Yet George Washington did not lose faith. Amid the hardship, loss, and uncertainty of Valley Forge, he turned to God in prayer. At a time when our nation once again faces division and uncertainty, may we follow Washington's example, kneeling humbly, praying faithfully, and asking God to guide the future of America.
22: News breaks fast. We break it down faster. 101.1, The Answer, where Little Rock comes to talk. KDXE, Kamak Village, Little Rock.
23: Task Secretary Marco Rubio says has been assigned to him by President Trump is eliminating all U.S. aid dollars going to any foreign organization or group that promotes abortion. Rubio has announced sweeping restrictions on funding for overseas abortion NGOs, which will impact up to $30 billion in aid. These new restrictions build on the work that American pro-life groups have been doing for years in Africa. Michael Harrington reporting.
24: Pastor Ezra Jin will be working to help free 8 Zion Church members and other Christians detained in China. Communist government had freed Jin this month, sending him to the U.S. at the request of President Trump. He was detained after operating a private church. Pastor founded Zion Church in 2007, and it grew into one of the most influential independent congregations in China. SRN News. Well, French leaders are discussing wildfires, a lot of them, and Charles de Ledesma has more.
25: Emmanuel Macron and senior officials are focusing on the monster uncontrolled wildfires that have forced more than 250,000 people to flee their homes amid a first glimmer of hope that the spread of the largest blaze may have slowed in the Gironde region of southwest France, where flames have burned an area 4 times the size of Paris. The prefecture said the situation overnight had remained globally stable, a change from successive days where the giant blaze raging since last week had edged closer to the wine region city of Bordeaux. I'm Charles de Ledesma.
24: Meanwhile, fire crews have their hands full with a series of wildfires in eastern Oregon and parts of Colorado and Utah. Tornado in northeastern Wisconsin causing widespread damage and power outages, especially around Appleton. More details, srnnews.com.

0: News this hour from Town Hall. I'm Jason Walker. President Trump says his economic policies reviving the auto industry and American manufacturing. His comments coming Monday in the Detroit suburb of Milford as he toured a GM facility.
1: It's amazing what tariffs will do for General Motors and what the election has done. They're doing great. General Motors is doing fantastically, the best year they've ever had. And I won't get into it, but there's a reason. We've been very good to General Motors. And the rest of the world doesn't love me, but that's okay. It's called America First.
0: Ukrainian President Volodymyr Zelensky and the new United Kingdom Prime Minister Andy Burnham holding talks at a British naval base and discussing a number of topics, as well as Ukraine's urgent need for the ballistic missile interceptors to counter Russian attacks. And Zelensky says Russia is actively trying to influence the traffic in the Strait of Hormuz.
2: And defense and security are never just words. Today, you can see the challenges the world is facing each day. The Strait of Hormuz is not working normally. Russia is trying to block the routes through the Black Sea to our ports in our Odessa. And we are doing everything we can to stop it.
0: U.S. consulate in Toronto has been hit by gunfire again. No injuries reported. Police do have a single shell casing at the scene. Say it's too early to say if the episode was linked to a shooting last March. A Massachusetts woman on trial in a case where her lawyers argue postpartum psychosis, the reason she killed her three children, ages 5 and younger. More on these stories, townhall.com.
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9: Again, that element is always around.
10: Two of the victims were listed in critical condition. One victim arrived at a hospital on their own.
11: Perry Williams with that report. LeBron James is joining the Philadelphia 76ers after signing a two-year, $8 million contract. The 41-year-old NBA star, a 22-time All-Star, chose to continue his career after considering retirement. The Sixers welcomed King James with a tribute to his number 23 jersey. There may be a heat wave in Southern California, but we're about 5 months away from the end of the year, so there's a lot of pressure to get ready for the new year. But it's not on you.
12: Float designs for the 138th Rose Parade were finalized in May. There were concept and design contests with sketches approved by the parade's governing body. Now that paper concept has to become the real thing. Engineers are busy creating the skeletons of the 45 floats. Fabrication of concept will follow, but that's a secret. And then flowers go on during Deco Week starting December 27th to get ready for the January 1st parade. I'm Bree Tennis.
11: And I'm Anthony Lucero, USA Radio News.
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16: There we go. Just rolling into a brand new day. Start your week off to a good start. Got a Tuesday coming our way. And folks in the Northeast, details forthcoming. Get ready. You got a lot of rain. Big time coming your way. According to AccuWeather, some areas may see close to a foot of rain before all is said and done. Definitely enough to be causing some flooding concerns. Okay, we'll break it all down for you coming up. First, let me get back, finish up with Plowboy here. Where did we leave off, Plowboy?
17: About the pickups.
16: The hot shot guy. Yeah, no, but he didn't. Like, he didn't even have a license, like a CDL, right?
17: Nor medical card or
16: nothing.
17: See, as long as you stay under 26,000, you can't sit 26,000 and one, you can get by along with it, but you can't have a certain type of a vehicle. I don't think you could have like a GMC 3500 because with that in the trailer, you literally got to look at your weight of the trailer and all that. If it says it can haul 27, that way the trailer is rated between that and the truck, they'll throw you in a CDL category. But then there was one, it was like a damn dump truck holding something else and got him busted. Then, hell, they even caught exactly where it was at. They were hauling stolen cars down from Mexico. Like, wow. And the damnedest thing with that, they knew that there were going to be a saturation this past week and a half, 14 days in some of these areas. But yet they were still stupid enough. I'm glad they got caught, to tell you the truth. Thank you, DOT, and get them all off the damn road.
16: They don't pay attention to the news. They have no idea what's going on.
17: They must not listen to the Steve.
16: That's right.
17: Maybe they're too busy dwindling their brain like we discussed last week. But I want my old buddy Grump to bring up about what Bernie had to say today. An unconstitutional war that we need to sit down diplomatically and resolve this issue with Iran. I don't know why in the hell that butthead doesn't join Mitch McConnell in rehab and forget about it and go home back to I can't go back to mama's basement because, that's gone. But when he said that, every one of these damn Democrats, and he is a top one, he's the one grooming AOC. That's the reason why I say no chance that her name's at the top of the ticket of winning. But every damn time I hear unconstitutional war, I hear Bernie and them standing up, screaming the Iranian regime's keywords, death to Israel, death to America, because that's all they want. That's I see where they want no more. And like Rump said, they stand not for the working people anymore. They stand more for killing babies and wanting anybody that's not here to be here. And I heard on your news break coming in to the top of your show earlier that I guess now that some of these people are even saying, I guess the Haitians are going to have to get paid under the table if they want to stay because they're going to lose their status of being here.
16: Right. I know they're.
17: When I heard that, I thought, damn, go ahead, Steve.
16: Their work status officially ended on the 24th. So they're no longer allowed to work under the temporary protected status.
17: Mm-hmm. Well, I see Tom Homan. I got steel-toed boots. I'll be more than glad to kick the business down and find out where in the hell they're working. I have not a problem with it. By the way, I guess one thing about it, if we send them all back, is a dog and cat safer then?
16: Right.
17: Some of us like to know. But other than that, I bet Goodrich is cussing the blue streak, even though he's a Southern Baptist like I am, with that what going on in the straight line racing and what you were just talking about, because he was a big straight line fan.
16: I know he was a big time NHRA fan. I don't know what his take on the IHRA would be, honestly. And I mean, I know he's still out there. He's still racing. He's still, you know, going down the track from time. Yeah.
17: Yep.
16: In the old 57.
17: By the way, go ahead, Steve.
16: The old 57 Chevrolet.
17: Yes, sir. Yep. Oh, wow. Hell, 50, 70 years old next year, that thing will be, wow. A little bit over in that. I do have a history question. Was Goodrich down there with you at the show this past year?
16: He did. I did not make it. I didn't see him at Louisville this year. Him or Maverick. Yeah. Neither one. Yeah.
17: Wow. Yep. But anyway, I'll get off here. But I appreciate it, Steve.
16: All right, Plowboy. Yeah, first time in a long time they didn't make it in. But I know that they're still kicking, right? One day at a time. Sasquatch, appreciate

0: working in a yard truck. A guy showed up, wouldn't speak English, couldn't speak English. We tried to turn him around to get him off the property. Actually called the State Highway Patrol, because if you put the proper speaking English skills, as we were told, he had no business being in the truck. Highway Patrol said, we can't touch him until he gets out on the road.
1: Mm-hmm.
0: And it's like, okay. So our government and all our people, and that's why I have created this, that's why we have these 20 and 30-year-old idiots, like was trying to back in where he was talking, okay? That happens all the time. Yeah. It does. And we've created this mess, this whole monster of what should not have been. Okay? Mm-hmm. Yes, we need drivers out here, but we need drivers. We don't need some idiot driving down the road with his curtain halfway pulled up so you can't see who he is, with his foot propped up on the dash, and his cell phone in his right hand. Holding 80,000 pounds. No. No. We need to get back to where the DOT guys had authority, where, and I can remember years where you had to pull in the rest areas here in Ohio because there'd be two or three DOT guys in there. Where did that go? Okay. The scale houses, where are they at? The two out by Zanesville and Cambridge are gone. Okay? I'm not saying that we need to bust everybody's chops, but where did that go? Where did the regulations go? Where did all these guys go that help run these regulations that keep this riprap out of our way? Where are they at? I have not seen two PUCO cars in the state of Ohio in the last year and a half. Used to be you'd see them at every rest area or scale house. Where are they at? What did we do that created that? And mm-hmm. I'm just talking about one state. Where's that at? It's not there. Some, if you look at it, and from way I... We had to do something. The rates were cheap. Bring all these people in. Okay. Now, like this caller before me, they're catching on about not having the CDLs and the big trucks and all that and everything else. So what do? They're now in the Sprinter vans and the hot shots. They're pulling campers out of Elkhart. Okay? And it's just as crazy. So I think we need to do something. I think we need to have another deregulation and go through. And if there's something just not right, you're out. Whether go. Oh, and I'm sorry for the people that, you know, I get it. Maybe somebody from some foreign country or whatever here is relying on that money. I get it. But you kill my family because you're trying to feed your family, that's not right.
1: Right. Well, do you think Sean Duffy and, what's his name? The FMC, are they, I mean, they're really cracking down, and many, many states are following suit, codifying into state law the federal orders. They're seems like they're trying to get it done.
0: I think they're trying, but I think they're also backed themselves up in a corner. Like I said, transportation industry in this country, whether it be trailers, rail, oil, whatever, is one of the biggest producing revenues in the world. And they have a lot of power and a lot of financial backing on a lot of things that you or I or some other people may not see. Okay?
1: Mm-hmm.
0: Me with 10 trucks, I don't have the power that the big three have, if you want to call it that. Warner, JB, and Schneider. I mean, those guys are grown everywhere. Hey, yeah, we don't, and they're some of the biggest culprits as far as hiring some of these guys that looks good on paper. It's no different when, how do you want to put it, the illegal immigrants that were coming in way before all this, coming in from Mexico. Oh, they, employers would show it. Yep, he's got a Social Security card. Okay, I can hire him. Find out 3 weeks later, here comes immigration to take him away. That employer doesn't get in trouble. He just hires somebody else. So I think they're trying, but it's kind of like a day late and a dollar short.
1: Yeah, they've had that whole push. The database. Yeah, what was that called? Yeah. And it still exists. It's a voluntary program that needed to be made mandatory all those years ago. Yeah, the list of people who can legally work in the country. It'll come to me here momentarily. It's 844-844-3388. But right along that line, across both the U.S. and Canada, continue the rather aggressive push to get these unsafe trucks and unqualified drivers off the road. I think it was, was it Landline or Freight Waves? Freight Waves this past day just highlighted blitzes in Arizona, Nebraska, and Ontario, Canada, uncovering hundreds of violations, dozens of vehicles and drivers placed out of service. The renewed inspections after a series of recent enforcement actions reported by Freight Waves involving drivers operating vehicles without the required CDL, impaired driving capabilities.

0: violations, including drivers operating without a commercial driver's license, followed by missing or falsified logbooks, vehicle equipment defects. One driver was cited on drug-related charges. This was just days after Arizona DPS cited, and this is the one Plowboy was talking about, the hotshot truck driver, hauling more than 30,000 pounds without a CDL, nor a medical certificate, nor properly functioning emergency brakes. Obviously, they placed out of service. In the state of Nebraska, the State Patrol's Carrier Enforcement Division conducting targeted inspections in Madison County aimed at commercial vehicles that typically bypass weigh stations, inspecting 41 trucks, 155 violations of FMCSA regulations and state law, 13 vehicles placed out of service, 2 drivers out of service, 22 citations issued in that particular crackdown. Vehicles removed from service because of serious safety concerns, including defective brakes, worn tires, and other mechanical issues. Meanwhile, north of the border, Ontario also reported significant enforcement results during a joint operation involving the Ontario Provincial Police and the Ministry of Transportation in Kirkfield. 18 vehicles inspected, removing 10 trucks from service. Also, 10 provincial offense notices issued. Oklahoma, lastly, that's one state that for over a year now, they have been on the ball, hot and heavy out there, enforcing commercial vehicle violations. And they released, I guess, rather than focusing on a single operation, they just released all the data, highlighting the most common violations during thousands of inspections, like over the past year. Brakes typically topping the list. All right, got a news update coming your way. Philip will be checking in there from Florida just ahead. And plenty of room for you at 844-844-3388. 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
1: 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Stay sharp with Doc Washburn. And hear from national voices like Chris DeGaul, Scott Jennings, Hugh Hewitt, Larry Elder, and Mike Gallagher. 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
2: With SRN News, I'm Jason Walker. South Korea's KOSPI index plunging more than 10% Tuesday on heavy selling of chip-making stocks that have gyrated recently due to concerns about sustainability of the boom in AI. Most other Asian markets also fell. Tokyo's Nikkei 225 down 3%. Oil prices fell more than 1%. New Yorkers are ready to fight, and that means business. Ahead of the 25-year mark since the 9/11 attacks, many relatives of those who were killed that day now say they do not want New York's first Muslim mayor to attend the ceremony. They don't even want him near the place. That petition has attracted more than 10,000 signatures, and New Yorkers say they're going to get even more. SRN News.
3: Are you carrying more than $10,000 in credit card debt? Do you feel like you're running on a financial treadmill, making payment after

0: news this hour from Town Hall. I'm Jason Walker. Should the Senate skip its August break and focus instead on passing a voting bill? President Trump believes that would be a good idea.
1: The SAVE Act has to be done. They shouldn't leave town. I'm not going to stop them from doing it, but they should get the SAVE Act done. If they don't get it done, it's going to be a very bad thing for the party.
0: And Senate Majority Leader John Thune says he wants to see the SAVE Act pass, but it's not had enough support.
2: We voted on it 2, 3, 4, 5 times already. We had it up on the floor for an extended period of time. So, but I'm still, show me how this ends. What's the picture of victory at the end?
0: For the second time now in 4 months, the U.S. consulate in Toronto has been hit with gunfire. Here's Lisa Dwyer with a story.
3: No reports of injury, but police found a single shell casing and damage to the building's facade. A high-speed chase followed, and the town's deputy police chief is vowing to bring those responsible to justice. The consulate was previously targeted in March, leading to arrests. Authorities are investigating possible links to gun-for-hire networks, which have also targeted synagogues and Jewish-owned bakeries in the city. I'm Lisa Dwyer.
0: Ukrainian President Volodymyr Zelensky and the new UK Prime Minister Andy Burnham have held talks at a British naval base. They discussed a wide range of topics. Historic wildfires in Europe, parts of France and Spain just having a rough time right now. Hundreds of thousands of people have been forced to flee their homes. Several people have died. In the meantime, fire crews still have their hands full with a series of wildfires in eastern Oregon and parts of Colorado and Utah. More on these stories, townhall.com.
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0: Communist China, striving to become a major global player in the growing field of artificial intelligence. Here's Rich Thomason.
5: Shares of Chinese memory chip maker CXMT have soared as the company started trading in Shanghai, in mainland China's biggest IPO in recent years. CXMT raised at least $8.6 billion. The company makes chips used in areas including AI servers and consumer electronics like smartphones. Although it still trails giants like SK Hynix and Micron, CXMT is playing a crucial role in China's AI push. Rich Thomason reporting.
0: Philippine President Ferdinand Marcos Jr. has denounced China in a veiled rebuke to his State of the Union speech. He vowed Monday the government will defend a 2016 arbitration ruling that invalidated Beijing's expansion plans. Breaking news and analysis, townhall.com.
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0: was from after July the 4th, I guess. Well, they Red State Capital City sparks conservative fire over Somali flag raising at City Hall.
1: Mm-hmm.
0: And the guy said, excuse me? Yeah, well, that's... And they made a post on X. Anyway, that's old news. I was down in Gulf Shores, Alabama last week. I'm glad I wasn't down there this week.
1: What was going on?
0: They had a lot of rain.
1: Oh, okay.
0: What?
1: Yeah.
0: Yeah, they had a lot of rain down there this week. We wouldn't have had no fun on vacation, would we?
1: I don't like a beach vacation being washed out.
0: No, me neither. And they had a Memphis pizza joint, which I don't ever go to, and ain't never going to, now that they refuse to serve the National Guard troops down here in Memphis.
1: That made national headlines. We did talk about that, yeah. That guy was kind of standing by. What was he trying to say? Memphis was doing better. The crime rates were coming down, and he don't think the guard should be there.
0: Well, it wasn't coming down before the guard got there. It might be coming down after, but anyway, let's get you the real important stuff out of the way. Let's get a Tempur Fine shout out, Truck and Fuel, Captain Ron, Donut Man. Are they all still working?
1: Yeah, they are. Captain Ron sadly got notice his job is again going to be coming to an end. He's looking for new work, matter of fact, right now. But, you know, hold.
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4: During the War for Independence, General George Washington, the man we refer to today as the father of our country, led American troops through military defeat after defeat. And in the bitter winter of 1777, he wrote this somber note to a friend in Philadelphia. Quote, "You might have tracked our army from White Marsh to Valley Forge by the blood on their feet," end of quote. Many soldiers continued to march through the deep snows of Pennsylvania without shoes. Others suffered from disease, hunger, and freezing conditions. Nearly 2,000 of Washington's men died, yet George Washington did not lose faith. Amid the hardship, loss, and uncertainty of Valley Forge, he turned to God in prayer. At a time when our nation once again faces division and uncertainty, may we follow Washington's example, kneeling humbly, praying faithfully, and asking God to guide the future of America.
5: With SRN News, I'm Jason Walker. New Yorkers gearing up for a battle, and it could get ugly. Approaching 25 years now since the 9/11 attack, relatives of those who were killed that day say they will not allow New York City mayor, who's a Muslim, to attend the ceremony. So far, a petition has attracted more than 10,000 names. South Korea's KOSPI index plunging more than 11% Tuesday on heavy selling of chip-making stocks that have moved recently due to a number of concerns over the sustainability of the boom of AI. Most other Asian markets also fell. A Massachusetts woman on trial in a case where her lawyers say postpartum forced her to kill her three small children. Opening arguments got underway Monday. SRN News.
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0: All right, back at it. Where'd we leave off there? Well, good morning, Steve, and the Overnight Drive crew. Happy Tuesday. Dave, check it in with the three fat truckers from Dyersburg, Tennessee. A beautiful 88 degrees, really? 3:30 in the morning, wow. Off to Dallas, Texas. Drivers out there, have a good day. And there's 5-7, copy the mail. Go Navy! Good morning, all the listeners out there. Meanwhile, let's move back to other industry headlines here. Is it about safety or is it revenue? The debate has been ongoing for years. Red light cameras, speed cameras. Lawmakers are turning to speed cameras and red light cameras to catch drivers breaking the rules. Hundreds of communities around the country now using red light and speed cameras. But OWIDA says the cameras kind of miss the big picture. The group says the goal should be safer, smoother traffic, not a flood of tickets and fines. Nonetheless, states keep expanding the rules around speed cameras and red light cameras, and in some instances, states are taking steps to try and rein them in. Arizona lawmakers are putting the future of automated enforcement into the voters' hands. A proposed constitutional amendment would require local voter approval before cities could operate speed or red light camera programs. Existing camera programs would get a temporary pass, but local voters would still have to decide whether those cameras get to stay. If voters approve a program, it could run for 10 years. After that, voters would have another say or have to get another. The question is headed to the November statewide ballot. Supporters say law enforcement should protect people, not become a money machine for the government. One representative, Teresa Martinez of Casa Grande, says, "I loathe photo radar. I hate it with every fiber in my body, but this is a grand compromise. This allows the cities to put it up for a vote amongst themselves." Now, critics say the cameras can slow drivers and actually make dangerous roads safer. Virginia, meanwhile, speed cameras are spreading across that state. The Virginia Pilot reported that law enforcement collected $54 million last year. Yeah, that was more than $20 million above the 2024 total. Virginia first allowed speed cameras 6 years ago. Since then, lawmakers have expanded their use to work zones and school zones. Drivers traveling more than 10 over the speed limit can get a ticket in the mail. Fines can reach $100. Drivers must also get a warning. Signs have to be posted within 1,000 feet of every speed camera. This year, Virginia lawmakers added some more rules. One new law targets speed cameras in highway work zones. Cameras can only operate when workers are actually on the job. New cameras require a 30-day warning period before tickets can begin to be issued. Once operating costs are covered, ticket money has to go toward traffic safety. If local governments use the money for something else, they can lose funds to the state. The law also allows cameras in designated safety red zones. Drivers must see two clear warning signs before entering the enforcement area. Another law requires speed camera revenue to go into a local fund used only for traffic safety. Work zones and dangerous intersections have to get priority. A separate law allows local police to use cameras to catch stop sign violations in highway work zones. But there's a catch there. Workers have to be present when the cameras are operating. In the state of Maryland, they're adding another tool to the speed enforcement fight there. New law allows speed cameras on highway sections labeled safety corridors. These corridors are areas that the state highway administration considers especially dangerous for people who use the road. Local governments can also install the systems. Rules pretty much similar to those already used for speed cameras in work zones there. Fines can range from $40 to as much as $425. Yeah, the faster a driver's going, the bigger you're going to be hit. California, of course, which direction you think they're going? They've got to make money. Yeah, they're looking to expand the reach of speed cameras. Governor Newsom signed a law allowing speed cameras to enforce posted speed limits in certain areas, Glendale, Los Angeles, Long Beach, Oakland, San Jose, and the city and county of San Francisco allowed to use them. The cameras can be placed in safety corridors that include areas with high crash rates, street racing problems, and school zones. At this point, freeways and expressways are off limits, they say. A year later, lawmakers added Malibu to the list. They were permitted to put up to 5 speeding cameras along a 21-mile stretch of the Pacific Coast Highway. Long Beach could also use up to 18 speed cameras. But the city was blocked from using them along an 8-mile section of the Pacific Coast Highway. All right, it's news time as we close out another hour. Clear lines at 844-844-3388. 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
1: 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CNN's Scott Jennings, Mike Gallagher, Larry Elder, bringing you smart analysis, strong opinions, and the debate everyone's talking about. 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

0: issues from a fall at home in June. OAP physicians visit with the senator every day, discuss all aspects of his rehabilitation care. Since his discharge from hospital care, he has maintained a strenuous course of physical therapy and rehabilitation, including multiple sessions a day, designed to rebuild strength and reduce the risk of future falls. His bout with childhood polio continues to be a significant factor in his mobility. He is not yet medically cleared to leave the rehab facility and return to the office. I don't think any physician actually signed off on that, if I'm understanding. You know, the picture of Mitch, again, sitting next to his wife, Elaine Chow. Mitch supposedly said, "I'm still working hard to get back to my full schedule of work in the Senate and in Kentucky, keeping up with intense physical therapy per my doctor's orders. Unfortunately, that means I won't be able to make it to the Fancy Farm, Kentucky, this Saturday." I guess that's the big annual.
1: 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KDXE, Kamek Village, Little Rock. This great moment in American history is brought to you by
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1: On July 4th, 1776, a group of seemingly ordinary men made an extraordinary decision in a small room in Philadelphia. They put their names to a document that would change the world. The Declaration of Independence wasn't just a breakup letter for King George. It was a bold statement of principle that our rights don't come from government, but from God, that all men are created equal, and that liberty is worth risking everything for. Today, 250 years later, those words still matter, because America isn't just a place, it's an idea born in courage, sustained by sacrifice, and passed from generation to generation. Celebrating America 250. 101.1 The Answer, where Little Rock comes to talk.
3: With SRN News, I'm Jason Walker. Asian stocks taking a pounding Tuesday. South Korea's Kospi Index plunged more than 11% on heavy selling of chip-making stocks that have moved recently due to a number of concerns over the sustainability of the boom in AI. Most Asian stocks did fall. Tokyo's Nikkei 225 was down 3%. Oil prices were down more than 1%. New Yorkers gearing up for a battle, and it could get ugly. Approaching 25 years marking the 9/11 attack, relatives of those who died that day say they do not want New York City's Muslim mayor to be attending any ceremonies. So far, a petition going around the Big Apple has attracted more than 10,000 signatures. This is SRN News.
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5: So the Democratic message for the 2026 midterm is, we don't love America. 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
1: Do you think that Senator Thune has been doing a good job over in the Senate? 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
2: 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I met with a senator yesterday, and then a third bill coming up that I think will move. The president's behind it. There's huge bipartisan support for it. But you can still have with the rules of the Senate, you can have an individual senator hold a bill up just because they want to. 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

0: With SRN News, I'm Jason Walker. An earthquake registering a magnitude 7.1 has shaken Kumamoto in Japan's southern main island of Kyushu. Prime Minister Sune Taikachi has urged residents to avoid the coastline, a tsunami of up to 3 feet predicted. Asian stocks taking a pounding Tuesday. South Korea's Kospi Index plunged more than 11%. Tokyo's Nikkei 225 was down 3%. Oil was off more than 1%. New Yorkers gearing up for a fight, and it might get ugly. 9/11 terrorist attacks, nearly 25 years old. Relatives of those who were killed that day say they do not want New York City's Muslim mayor to attend the ceremony. So far, that petition has had more than 10,000 signatures. SRN News.
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0: Party and the president want to see moved?
1: He's getting some stuff done over there. He's got a lot of obstacles he has to deal with as well. You know, I've got two bills in particular that I'd really like to see moved in the Senate, but they can't seem to find floor time. I met with a senator yesterday, and then a third bill coming up that I think will move. The president's behind it. There's huge bipartisan support for it. But you can still have with the rules of the Senate, you can have an individual senator hold a bill up just because they want to. 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

0: Thanks for spending time with us. Welcome into Tuesday. It is time now for the mic drop with this morning's Dom Savino.
1: Good morning, Gordon. The Detroit Tigers and the Baltimore Orioles met up for a baseball game last night, but the best athlete on the field was not a ball player. It was a squirrel. Yes, a rogue black squirrel spent two innings on the field, earning instant celebrity, and even better, running circles around the groundskeepers. More on that in a sec. The squirrel first popped up near third base, and he got the A-list treatment. Not only did the squirrel have a million-dollar view, he even made a new friend. Orioles third base coach Buck Britton tossed the trespasser a few sunflower seeds, which seemed to go down smooth. Fast forward to the seventh inning, and it was time for the big finish. The squirrel had made its way to the right field corner and was on the field of play. So, a dozen members of the Tigers grounds crew had to come out and end the fun. But that was easier said than done.
2: The squirrel's free once again. Hemmed in? No, I won't be hemmed in. I have freedom on my mind. Trying to go between the legs, and eventually he gets away again and hops through the towel. And hops through another towel. The force field is activated.
1: Jason Benetti with a call on Tigers TV. Eventually, a grounds crew member was able to trap the squirrel in a towel. The fans booed as the rodent was removed from the field.
0: That was some exceptional elusivity from the squirrel. Wow.
1: Yes, 100% agility for quick, sure on that one.
0: Quick and fast. You know, not the same thing, Dom. Mm-hmm. You can be quick but not fast. You can be fast but not quick. The squirrel had both tools.
1: That's for sure.
0: Man.
1: Yeah. Five-tool talent and probably truly a better athlete than some of the players on the field.
0: Okay. Not,
1: some of the burly sluggers on the field.
0: Okay. Not getting paid as much.
1: That's for sure.
0: But got his money's worth last night. I like how you specified once the squirrel entered the field of play, now they had to take action.
1: Yes.
0: It was cool while the squirrel was hanging out on the third base line by Buck Britton there, the coach. Mm-hmm. And I guess he was eating some of those seeds. I didn't actually see the squirrel eat the seeds. He ate the seeds.
1: Went to town.
0: That's impressive. So he got a free meal. He got great seats, but then just pushed it too far when he went down the right field line and got on the field to play.
1: And probably shelter. Probably a night in jail last night. So shelter.
0: True.
1: Some more food.
0: Yeah.
1: Good deal.
0: That's not a bad thing. Not a bad way to see a game.
1: Note to self.
0: Too funny.
1: Gordon, Kentucky Fried Chicken is finger-licking good, but we'll see if the Colonel's personal stuff will pop your wallet as well. Yes, a collection of personal artifacts from the real Colonel Harlan Sanders will go up for auction today in Shelbyville, Kentucky. Now, a disclaimer, the auction does not include any buckets of chicken. You have to go to a KFC for that. But there is plenty of good stuff inside. They include Sanders' signature bow tie, handwritten recipes, letters from U.S. presidents, even keys to some 20 American cities. The auction runs through the end of the month.
0: Wow. Yeah. I could see, like, Kentucky residents be interested in this. Mm-hmm. I'm not sure, like, everybody else.
1: You don't think so?
0: I don't know. Yeah, I guess I have my doubts.
1: KFC's popular.
0: I know.
1: Don't sleep on it.
0: No, okay, fair. I just think it's, let's just say the majority of merch, I think, will go to local Kentucky residents who have a tie in some way to Shelbyville or something like that.
1: Got to get you a bucket, though.
0: But no bucket?
1: No, it's sold separately.
0: What do you show up in person for the auction? You're not going to get a bucket?
1: You would think.
0: Come on. Thanks, Dom. 13 minutes now in front of the hour on This Morning, America's First News.
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8: 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Then in the afternoon, join Doc Washburn as he takes on the biggest headlines, asks the tough questions, and opens the phones for real conversation. 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
1: Thanks for being with us. Welcome into Tuesday. Getting set to travel this summer? The Points Guy has a list of essentials to pack so you can better protect your trips and peace of mind when you're on vacation. Number one, passports. Absolutely critical when traveling abroad, even to Canada. One expert goes so far as to say store it in a radio frequency identification blocking wallet in your backpack. Another keeps her passport in a hidden compartment in a backpack. Another note on passports, be sure to print out a copy of the informational page and any visas in the passport just in case. You might keep the printed copies in your bag and photographs of them on your phone as well. Number two, backup credit cards. One expert likes to have one in his passport holder and several in his primary wallet, but there are also two backup wallets with cards kept separate from luggage at all times, so there's always a card to use. And number three, global entry card. Gotta have it. Did you know that you can be denied access to global entry lanes if you don't have your physical card on you? Some airports, especially those at Canadian border crossings, will demand to see your physical card. 8 minutes now in front of the hour on This Morning. Once again, here's Nicole Murray.
0: And now, the three big things you need to know. Number one.
2: Iran and Oman have hosted discussions regarding reopening the Strait of Hormuz as the vital waterway remains a main issue in the war. This comes as the U.S. and Iran have halted attacks for the last 3 days. New Hampshire Congresswoman Maggie Goodlander doubting if the Iran war is worth it.
3: We're in a situation in which the president has created a crisis for the global energy economy, for hardworking people here at home who are feeling the pain of this war every day.
2: Qatar and Pakistan are trying to bridge the gap between the U.S. and Iran.
0: Number two.
2: Seattle police say they are searching for a third shooter that was allegedly involved in a gunfight that killed three people and wounded five others, including a toddler. Assistant Chief of Investigations Nicole Powell.
4: At this point, we believe this could be gang-related. There were two groups firing in the area near the armory during the Bight of Seattle. We believe two of the individuals were associates with each other.
2: A 15-year-old has been detained and charged with first-degree assault. The other alleged 19-year-old shooter died at the scene.
0: Number three.
2: Record-setting wildfires continue to burn out of control across areas of France and Spain. The French president said the blazes are the country's toughest situation since World War II. The fires in France have burned more than 285,000 acres. A 7.1 magnitude earthquake has struck southern Japan this morning. Officials say a tsunami advisory has been issued. Republican Ohio Governor Mike DeWine told ABC News that the Trump administration's plan to ramp up arrests and deportations of Haitian migrants is a mistake.
5: We've seen Springfield really come back in the last few years. One of the reasons they've come back is because of the Haitians who came there to work. They filled jobs that were not being filled. They've opened businesses. They've bought homes and rehabbed them. They've been a real force for good in the community.
2: More than 300,000 people from Haiti are set to lose temporary protected status today. A University of Georgia study says that 74% of people find ghosting to be more painful than being dumped.
1: Wow.
2: Yes. Just oh, absolutely.
1: Just cut off communications altogether.
2: Right. No explanation. Yeah. No reason why it didn't work.
1: Right.
2: My mom always used to say, if you're old enough to date, you got to be old enough to end it with someone.
1: Oh, Mom.
2: I know. So wise.
1: Nicely played, Mom. 6 minutes in front of the hour.
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1: At SRN News, I'm Rich Thomason in Washington. President Trump will meet with two wartime leaders today. Talks with Israeli Prime Minister Netanyahu and Ukrainian President Zelensky at the White House, separate back-to-back meetings. Just as firefighters begin to get a handle on massive wildfires near one of France's premier wine regions, Bordeaux, another heat wave is in the offing, expected to send the mercury well into the 90s. A tsunami advisory has now been lifted after a 7.1 earthquake rattled Japan's southern main island of Kyushu, about 550 miles southwest of Tokyo. Tens of thousands without power in the wake of a tornado. It caused widespread damage in northeastern Wisconsin yesterday. Other parts of the Midwest were also blasted by powerful storms. The Dow futures down, are up, rather, 135 points. NASDAQ futures down 228. This is SRN News.
2: Arthur Brooks, a professor at Harvard Business School, has done extensive research on the topic of happiness. He's concluded that, believe it or not, to be happy, we need to be bored. That's tough to hear because who wants to be bored? Most of us do everything we can to avoid it. And thanks to smartphones, escaping boredom is easier than ever. Wherever we are, the doctor's office, in line at the store, even sitting at red lights, just one swipe and bang, instant distraction. We never have to be alone with our thoughts again. And that's exactly the problem. Boredom switches our brains into a deeper gear that allows our minds to wander. And when we wander, we think up solutions to complex ideas or problems. That's just what we need when we're solving big problems at work or asking big questions about life. Distraction short circuits that process. We become addicted to convenience and learn to avoid complex issues instead of solving them. So what does this all mean? It means that boredom is counterintuitive. Without it, you'll be less likely to confront challenges and therefore less happy. It also means that you'll benefit from putting down your phone from time to time and letting your mind wander. Give yourself space and listen to what your heart and mind are telling you. Dare to be bored, and you just might discover greater meaning, purpose, and happiness. For more to help you thrive, go to FocusOnTheFamily.com. I'm Jim Daly.
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6: Coming up in the 7 o'clock hour, Phil Kirpin is going to join us. Phil was one of the clarion voices challenging Anthony Fauci early on in 2020 for his efforts. Of course, he was demonized. 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You weren't allowed to challenge Anthony Fauci ever. One of the first people in

0: sure people are registered citizens when they go to vote. 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
2: SRN News, I'm Rich Thomason in Washington. Noisy demonstrations in D.C. ahead of Israeli Prime Minister Netanyahu's visit to the White House today. He and President Trump will discuss where things stand with Iran. The president insisting that Tehran is anxious to cut a deal. Mr. Trump also meets today with Ukrainian President Zelensky. Then Mr. Trump will attend the late Senator Lindsey Graham's funeral at Washington National Cathedral. Damage assessment underway after a 7.1 magnitude earthquake rocked Japan's main island of Kyushu. An earlier tsunami advisory lifted. Firefighters kept a vast wildfire in southwest France from advancing overnight. However, another dry heat wave is said to be on the way. On Wall Street, the Dow futures are up 140 points. NASDAQ futures down 217 points. More details, srnnews.com.
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1: 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Larry O'Connor doesn't see Iran coming back to the table.
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5: We have the final debate in Michigan between the two Democrat candidates for senator. I got to tell you, Michigan, you're in deep trouble here. I don't know what the Democrats are going to hand you, but either way, it looks like Mike Rogers is poised for a triumphant fall campaign here. We'll give you the details on that. And also the Secretary of Education, Linda McMahon, will be joining us in the next hour. Talk about some of the things on her agenda. And we'll continue with your calls in a moment. 855-784-4255. Yes, I'm told that spells out Stigall, by the way. 855-STIGALL. Really? Is that what we're doing? 855-STIGALL. Well, it's a good reminder that 1 week from now, Missouri 6, Northern Missouri, Kansas City, go and vote for Chris DeGaulle. The primary is next week. Chris DeGaulle. Mr. Chris goes to Washington. I cannot wait for him to win that election. He's got to get through this primary, but it's looking good for him. But we don't count our chickens. That's 855-STIGALL. And then we'll officially change the name of the phone number here. O'Connor is seven letters. Can we not get 855-O'Connor?

0: Well, good morning to you. It is a Tuesday. We've made it through Monday. We're into Tuesday now, so I'm a happy camper as far as that's all concerned. And we got an interesting show for you today. We always do an interesting show, but some shows, I think, have more interesting topics than others, and this one does. This one, we've got a lawyer in today. He's a criminal lawyer. So, you know, we can might pick his brain a little bit, maybe in some cases that are going on in the news that we've been hearing about and what to expect on those. But he brought up a subject to me that I really want to talk about, because I don't know how the law makes the call, okay, as far as this is concerned. We all know about DWI. That's where you're impaired because you've been drinking too much. But what is, what is it when you are impaired, or the police officer thinks you're impaired, and you haven't been drinking, you haven't been doing any kind, you haven't been smoking a joint or anything like that. You're just taking your normal prescriptions, and you got some state policeman got you stopped on the side of the road, and he's asking you questions, and maybe your answers aren't as fast as what he thinks they should be, and he looks at your eyes, and he moves his finger back and forth and things of that nature, and he says you're under the influence of something. He doesn't know what, but you're under the influence of something. And you can end up in jail because of that. You can end up paying big fines because of that. And so we're going to talk to our attorney about that. And so explain to me, how do they determine when you're on the side of the road that you're under the influence? I mean, I understand if you can't stand up, you're falling over, you're falling asleep when you're trying to talk to the officer. But if it's just mild impairment, how do they know?
1: Well, that's the problem, is that sometimes they don't. And the police have an impossible task. Their task is, we have to get impaired drivers off the road. We don't know exactly what's causing the impairment, but we've got about 15 or 20 minutes to make the decision. And if we make the wrong decision, people could die.
0: Right.
1: And so they typically will try to err on the side of make the arrest if it looks like people could be in danger. But with drugs, it's really, really, really difficult, because it's not new, but it's kind of just becoming popular since the marijuana legalization,
0: right,
1: or at least the medical marijuana. And so they're now getting more training, and they're being told to look out for impairment by drugs. And then they're being told that drugs includes, any foreign substance taken into the body that could cause impairment. And so they've got several different levels of training. One is the standardized field sobriety training, which is the things that we typically think of with the eye test or the walk and turn. You walk down the line, you turn around, you come back, or the one-leg stand. Those are the three that were designed for alcohol. But then they have the A-Ride course, and a lot of credit to Arkansas State Police, because one of the things they've done is that they've given all of their officers this A-Ride course, which is an advanced course. But even the advanced course just barely touches on drug impairment.
0: Let me stop you.
1: Yeah.
0: What does it do that the other test doesn't do?
1: Well, they add a couple of tests. So they add, it's a lack of convergence test, which is really technical language for what I call the BOOP test, and it's just to circle around, come close to the nose, and see if your eyes converge, because people on marijuana, for example, can't cross their eyes. And so they're trying to look and see, are you impaired by marijuana? And then they do a modified Romberg test, and there's a couple of different drug categories that looks for. And so the modified Romberg test is where you close your eyes, tilt your head back, and then estimate the passage of 30 seconds. Because if your internal clock is slow, then you may be on marijuana or a depressant. And if your internal clock is fast, you may be on a stimulant like cocaine or meth.
0: Yeah, you're doing speed or something like
1: that. Right, right. So they add these extra tests so that they can determine, and then they do the finger to nose. And now that one I have some serious problems with, because it was investigated during the original studies back in 1977, and it was found too unreliable to be used in the field. But they brought it back because, well, government.
0: Yeah, yeah. Make it, the cop makes the call.
1: Yeah.
0: Okay.
1: Yeah.
0: Understand it. How has that become a tough one since, you know, OxyContin and some of the other, you know, they were legal drugs, still are legal, but maybe you take one and everybody reacts differently to drugs.
1: Sure.
0: You know, so, I mean, what does the police officer do as far as something like that?
1: Well, so what they should do, if one's available, is call out a drug recognition expert, and that's that third level of training. And so it's much, much, much more intensive. The standardized field sobriety typically lasts 3 days, and then the advanced lasts 2 days. The drug recognition expert lasts 2 weeks, and there's a lot of field training that follows up with that. And so they should call in that drug recognition expert to do more, and they take your blood pressure, they take your pulse, and it's not an exact science. But it sure beats just doing 3 standardized field sobriety. Because most people that take medicine are taking it because they have problems.
0: Right.
1: And so if you're taking medicine because you have problems, but then you have problems and can't do these 3 standardized field sobriety, well, you wouldn't be expected to.
0: Well, it's like I'm type 2 diabetic. And if I take my insulin later than I should, I start having your repercussions from that. I get the shakes and all kinds of stuff. And I'm not under the influence of anything. In fact, I'm definitely not under the influence of anything. So, you know, that can be tough. So is the best way of doing it is going and having a blood test done?
1: Well, see, that's the tricky part. Because when you take your urine test or when you take your blood test, you're going to test positive for the drug that you're taking.
0: Right, but so, not how much.
1: Well, but they don't have cutoff limits. So there is no, if you have 5 nanograms of marijuana in your system, you're automatically guilty. So there is no standard like there is with DWI. DWI alcohol, there's a 0.08 standard.
0: Right.
1: For drugs, it's just, is the drug there and are you impaired by it? So that's the difficulty is, are you impaired by it?
0: So some of it is subjective and some of it is just objective.
1: Yes. A large, large, large part of it is very subjective.
0: Okay. I think you're impaired.
1: Mm-hmm.
0: You know, that's kind of being in a bad situation when you're on the side of the road.
1: It is. It is. But what's even more dangerous, or for me more disturbing, is that when you get arrested for DWI, your license gets suspended.
0: Right.
1: And so if I went and had my wisdom teeth out and I get a hydrocodone prescription, I take the hydrocodone, I don't drive, and I don't want to drive because, well, where can I go? I can't eat.
0: Right.
1: So I stay at home. But the next day, I go to work and I'm in an accident. They see my prescription medicine sitting in the seat. They're likely to get me out and do some tests. So if, because of my age or because of the accident, I don't perform well on those tests, they're going to ask me to do a urine test. I'm going to take the urine test, and I'm going to test positive for hydrocodone.
0: Correct.
1: And I will be impaired. But am I impaired by that hydrocodone? And this is where I get into a lot of disagreements with some attorneys and police officers and everyday
0: judges.
1: Citizens, judges, everyone. Where I tell people that sometimes you need to take the police officer's test. Because in that circumstance, I would demand, which I'm really not in a position to demand anything from the police, but I would demand that they call me a DRE, a drug recognition expert, another police officer, to do this advanced testing. Because if they take my blood pressure and they take my pulse, they would see that I'm not impaired by it. But if I just do the gymnastics test on the side of the road, it's going to show that I'm impaired. So I would want that extra test. And there are times, too, when you want to take that urine test, because if I had a medical marijuana prescription, there's two different kinds of marijuana that show up in urine. One's carboxy and the other's hydroxy. And so one is the impairing metabolite. The other is a waste product.
0: And yeah, so the only thing I know about hydroxy is the name of a cookie.
1: Yeah.
0: You know what I'm saying? And it's kind of used to be the one cookie that went up against Oreo, and they finally gave up.
1: Well, now you have to really be worried about which cookies you eat.
0: Yeah, you're right about that, absolutely. So let me bring up something else. I saw this happen to one of my friends. He was coming home from a bachelor's party. He realized after he got in the car, started his car, started down the road, that maybe I shouldn't be drinking or I shouldn't be driving.
1: Right.
0: And so he pulled over, he turned off the car, he put his seat back, and he went to sleep.
1: Mm-hmm.
0: Well, about a couple hours later, there's a tapping he hears on his windshield, and it's a police officer asking him if he's okay, and he says, yeah. And then, of course, the police officer starts saying, have you had anything to drink tonight, yada, yada. And he says, yeah, I had a few, and I figured I shouldn't be driving, so I pulled off and stopped the car. He still got a DUI.
1: Yeah, yeah. And that's frustrating.
0: Yeah, when you're trying to do right.
1: Right.
0: You're told you've done wrong.
1: Yep. Well, a lot of states have recognized that, and they've said, we're going to recognize when people try to do the right thing, because when we drink alcohol, it takes a little bit to absorb into our bloodstream.
0: Right.
1: And so you have a couple of shots before you leave the house. They're not affecting you.
0: Right.
1: But if you're driving and you feel impaired, our law says, hey, you better risk it. You better not pull over. And so a lot of states have instituted what they call a wet reckless, where they'll charge somebody with something less than a DWI, recognizing that they pulled over to keep everybody safe. And people will say, well, you shouldn't be drinking and driving anyway. And no, you shouldn't. But people do. Every day, people consume alcohol and drive vehicles and do so safely.
0: Yeah, you go out to business lunches and all kinds of stuff.
1: Yeah. And as long as you're not drunk or impaired, and not dangerous, then there's nothing illegal about that. But public opinion certainly gets involved sometimes on these cases.
0: No, I'm sure. I'm trying to think of who it was that got pulled over this weekend and under the influence. Anyway. It was some medicine that he had taken. He hadn't been drinking. Mm-hmm. He had taken some medicine. So now we got to wait until he goes to trial or he gets in front of a judge, and the judge says, he says, look, I brought you a doctor's thing that shows you it's prescribed medicine. So it seems to me it's a really hard area of the law.
1: It is. It is.
0: To administer.
1: It really, really is. And it's really difficult for officers on the side of the road. The good news is that a lot of police officers recognize that there's a huge difference between their arrest for probable cause decision versus proof beyond reasonable doubt. And so I have been fortunate enough that I have had cases where I've talked to the officers before court, and then they say, you know, look, I had a close call to make. I had to keep people safe. I believe that they were impaired, but I can't say that they were for sure. And they testify that way. And so it's unfortunate the person got arrested. And that's why I've been pushing and pushing and pushing for more training for law enforcement, because they want to do a good job.
0: All right. We're going to come back. I got a million other questions to ask our guest today. I'm going to have him give you a background of what he's done in his lifetime, because I think it gives him a lot of credibility when you hear what his previous jobs have been. 20 after 7, got to get our first break in. Let's do that. It's the Dave Ellswick Show, 101.1, The Answer.
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2: 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Start your morning with a voice you know and trust. Dave Elswick, bringing you the issues that matter to Arkansas, the news behind the headlines, and conversations you won't hear anywhere else. Then, in the afternoon, stay informed and fired up with Doc Washburn, breaking down the biggest stories of the day and what they mean for you. And all day long, hear from some of the biggest voices in talk radio. CNN's Scott Jennings, Mike Gallagher, and Larry Elder, bringing you sharp insight, lively debate, and the perspective you've been looking for. News, opinion, insight, and the conversations shaping our community. 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
0: 23 minutes after 7 o'clock. It's a Tuesday. And tomorrow, I want to give you a heads up. We'll have French Hill and we'll have Bruce Westerman on. But at 8:05... we'll be talking with Senator Tom Cotton. He'll join us out of Washington, D.C. We get to talk to the senator about once a quarter, so this is going to be one of those times, and I got to call their people when I get off the air today and talk about, you know, the subjects that I'd like to cover. Of course, we're going to ask him about Iran. We're going to ask him about his thoughts on Lindsey Graham, because today is the memorial service for Senator Graham in the Capitol. And I also want to talk to him about, you know, NATO. I think it's Rutte is the way you pronounce his last name, the head of NATO. But he's here to pay, honor to Lindsey Graham. They were good friends. So I want to find out, you know, how does losing Lindsey Graham in the Senate affect the Senate, especially on intelligence issues? Because he was big on that. It's one of the things that, I mean, you may not have liked him, but I always thought he asked the pertinent questions. And I met him a couple of times, very personable guy, nice guy, but as hard as nails. I mean, he really could be as hard as nails. All right, 7:24. John Collins is our guest. And I when we started, I could remember his last name, but I couldn't remember his first name. So I now know what his first name is. And we got a few moments here before we go to the news. You talk a little bit about your past for us, John, because I was impressed with, in passing, what you were saying you have done in your lifetime.
1: Yeah, so even though I sound very young and sexy, I'm not as young as I used to be. And I was a police officer in a former life and arrested drunk drivers and did a number of other things. Then I was a prosecutor and then defense attorney. I've sat as a special judge and judged people on DWIs, wrote a book on DWIs in Arkansas for judges, and then been president of an international DUI Defense Lawyers Association. So I have a little bit of experience in it.
0: Okay, so you know the questions to ask about all of this.
1: Yes.
0: And you know where the holes are at.
1: I do.
0: That if you're ever pulled over for DUI, here's things that you should not do.
1: Right. And I'll tell you, there's a lot of misinformation out there. And well-meaning people are given this information, but there's a lot of misinformation.
0: I was talking to somebody, it was yesterday, in fact, about that exact scenario. I was speaking about going to sleep in your car. And this guy, the cops pulled up, knocked on, and he got out, and he grabbed his keys while the police officer was going back to his car. He threw his keys out into the fields.
1: Mm-hmm.
0: Is that a legal defense?
1: No. Not at all. Okay. That is one of the myths.
0: It'd be tough to find your keys.
1: Yeah. Well, and, you know, if the officer saw you throw those keys, or if the officer had seen your lights on or felt the engine, I mean, there's a lot of ways it could prove that you were in actual physical control. Because
0: right.
1: that's what the whole myth came about, because of the legal standard for actual physical control. And actual physical control is the standard for giving somebody a DWI. It's whether or not you are intoxicated and operating or in actual physical control. And so the idea is, if you throw your keys, because I had someone call me that wanted to hire me, and he said, well, I was smart. When I pulled over, I pulled my keys out of the ignition and chunked them as far as I could out of the passenger window, and the cop never could find them. But he still arrested
0: me. Yeah, but here's the key. You know, if you're trying to circumvent the law, you know, they're going to use that against you.
1: Oh, yeah, yeah. Yeah, and people put pennies in their mouth, and that's a myth. It doesn't work, and it makes you look guilty.
0: I've never heard that one before.
1: Oh, yeah, yeah. The myth
0: copper
1: is...
0: The copper supposed to do something?
1: That's the myth. The myth is that the copper in the pennies will cancel out the alcohol, and there's a lot of myths. You know, when you pull over, get out, and start downing a bottle of whiskey. Well, that's not normal behavior.
0: Yeah, I agree.
1: Yeah, well, the idea is...
0: When I was in college.
1: Right. And that was just so you'd go to jail drunk,
0: yeah,
1: right?
0: Yeah, that's right.
1: But the idea is that if you down the whiskey, the officer can't prove that you were drunk when you were driving, only that you got drunk later. And
0: okay.
1: So it's dumb, though, because...
0: Yeah, well, sure, that sounds real dumb.
1: It is. But that's kind of the stuff that you see out there on social media and the advice that people give.
0: Yeah, bottom line is that it sounds like you're trying to do what you think the law will let you get away with. And let me just tell you that the old saying is true. A person that uses himself as his lawyer has a fool for a client.
1: That's absolutely right. And what I tell people is you shouldn't consume alcohol within 24 hours and drive. And that's unreasonable.
0: Yeah,
1: for a lot of people. But that's my rule. Don't consume alcohol within 24 hours and drive. Because
0: or
1: if you do...
0: You know, or have a designated
1: yes,
0: driver with you.
1: Yeah, because if you do that, you're putting yourself at risk. And it's funny because I've represented three priests, a monk, and a whole bunch of Baptist preachers.
0: Val, does that not sound like a joke to you?
1: Sounds like one, but
0: yeah.
1: It's absolutely true. And I always tell people that to show...

0: to Salem, New Jersey. 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
1: 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On this Tuesday, writing in the Wall Street Journal, Holman Jenkins says that Americans need a place where they can get the truth. Well, yeah, but where might that be? Not by listening to the political parties. No way they are true seekers. Spin and self-advancement all day, every day. Newspapers? No. Many are going out of business because they're boring as well as deceitful. Tough combo. TV news? Come on. They have found fiscal magic by giving audiences exactly what they want to hear, true or not. I took note of liberal Tom Hanks mocking MS whatever. Thanks for some straight shooting, Tom. Do you think social media delivers the truth? It does not. The game plan there is slash and burn. The internet assassins understand it's cash for clicks, and gutter sniping delivers the clicks. Mr. Jenkins held up journalist Katie Couric as a truth teller. But when I tried to book her for the No Spin News, talk about the CBS chaos, she ran and hid somewhere in mid-Manhattan. Note for Holman, in order to report the truth, you actually have to stand up and state it. The media collapse has badly damaged the USA. No question. And that is the truth. 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
5: There's a real battle going on, not only for our future, but that of our children and grandchildren. 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
6: President Donald Trump is touting his handling of the economy. During a visit to suburban Detroit on Monday, he defended sweeping tariffs. Trump visited a General Motors facility in Milford. A federal appeals court has upheld a ruling that halted President Donald Trump's executive order to create a federal list of eligible voters and limit delivery of mail ballots only to people on that list. The ruling rejected the Trump administration's effort to move forward with the mail-in voting restriction. New York City Mayor Zoran Mamdani is defending his plan to open a slate of government-owned grocery stores. The mayor said the shops would provide a 30% discount on produce, meat, and a host of other kitchen staples as a way to offset the rising food prices in one of America's most expensive cities. For the Wall Street Business Report, I'm Bill Alexander in Washington.
7: All right. Thank you, Bill. Appreciate that. So we got double billed today. We got Bill O'Reilly and we got Bill from the Wall Street Journal. That's cool. All right. So we're back to the show. John Collins is here with me. He's an attorney and a practicing attorney at that here in the state of Arkansas. And he handles DUI.

0: my, you know, all in all of its different categories, because from listening to you, it sounds like there's really bad categories and there's then not so bad categories, and then there's, okay, you're going to get a citation, but it's not going to go on your record.
1: Well, no, you're not going to get a citation and keep it off your record on a DWI.
0: Oh, okay.
1: DWI in Arkansas is a lot different than it is in some states. In Arkansas, by law, they cannot dismiss, reduce, or probate a sentence for DWI. So where you could get a deferred sentence in a lot of other states, you can't in Arkansas. You have two options: go to trial or plead guilty.
0: All right, so let me ask the question, why do we have that difference? What's the legal background on that?
1: Well, we keep voting for people that are tough on crime instead of reasonable.
0: Okay.
1: And so no politician's ever lost an election for being tough on crime. And there's a couple of people you can always be tough on, and alcohol falls into that category. So if you've got somebody accused of drunk driving, I mean, if I do a lot of social media stuff, I'm on all the social medias.
0: Okay.
1: And I'll do a give a scenario about a DWI. You know, here's a situation where this person wasn't guilty, the police made the arrest, and the people that get on there and just go on and on and on, you're setting drunks free, you're trying to get our kids killed. It's like, well, didn't you hear the part where he wasn't guilty?
0: Right.
1: And so that's how we ended up in this position. And there's a lot of that when it comes to DWIs, and a lot of misinformation that categorizes people as dangerous when they're simply not.
0: Well, if somebody is pulled over and they find you guilty for drunk driving and you just barely break the legal limit, I'm going to look at you a whole lot differently than if you're blowing a 2.0.
1: Mm-hmm. But then you have to ask yourself, is the 2.0 accurate?
0: Okay.
1: Because there's a
0: lot. I'll let
1: lot
0: you
1: of...
0: carry it from right there as far as the equipment goes.
1: Sure. Well, there's a lot of problems with breath testing, and it's as accurate as the science will allow. But when you do breath testing, what you're basically doing is converting blood alcohol to breath. And so they do that based on averages. So mm-hmm. if you blow into a breath test, it's not telling me what your blood alcohol is. It's telling me what the average person's blood alcohol would be at that blood-breath partition ratio. And your blood-breath partition ratio may not be the same. So there's a lot of science behind it. But essentially, it can vary drastically from person to person. And that's why blood testing is the gold standard. And so when people say, don't ever take the police officer's test, sometimes that's really bad advice. What I tell people is I'd have to be sitting with you to tell you whether or not you should take the test. I'd have to know what your drinking patterns were, how much you had, how much you weigh. Because I've got clients where they have blown, and they blew a .07. And we were able to get them found not guilty pretty easily. And some people say, well, at a .07, they shouldn't have even had to go to trial. But sometimes you do, because they can't drop the charges.
0: Right.
1: So there is this time where people need to take the test. But if you take the test, I would follow up with the blood test. You're allowed under the law to get a blood test, and I would follow up with that blood test because they're much more accurate if done appropriately.
0: So how quickly does it
2: check?
0: How quickly do they metabolize? Does your body metabolize alcohol, or is that also subjective to what your body is?
1: Well, I tell people you got to go up before you can come down, and it's sort of like what we were talking about a while ago. If somebody has those drinks and then starts driving, they haven't gone up yet.
0: Mm-hmm.
1: So they get halfway home, and then they start feeling it and pull over. So that happens where people are driving down the road with a drink in their hand.
0: Okay.
1: And so they get pulled over, because that happens a lot. They get pulled over. The police officer smells alcohol, runs them through the test. They don't do all that great. Then they get to the station, and they blow right at that legal limit. Well, we know that the average person will go up a .02 per drink, but it takes 45 minutes to an hour and a half to go up. So they were likely under the limit when they were stopped. There's proof of that, because
0: right.
1: they just consumed that alcohol.
0: Right.
1: It wouldn't have had time to enter their system. So at that point, you've got proof now that they were under the limit. But to metabolize the alcohol, for it to go down, it typically will go down about a 0.015 per hour. So a 0.03 for every 2 hours. But it's got to go up before it can come down.
0: Okay. All right.
1: So, it gets complicated.
0: Yeah,
1: it's really complicated.
0: It sounds complicated.
1: Yeah.
0: It's not as easy as everybody thinks it is.
1: No. We would probably be better off as a society, and it'd make a lot of people mad, but we'd probably be better off as a society to say zero tolerance for alcohol. If you have any alcohol in your system, you can't drive. And the reason I say that is that at least then you would know.
0: Right.
1: Because so many people now, you don't know whether you're over the legal limit. Because when DWIs were first instituted and they had a limit, it was a 0.15. Then they lowered it to 0.10 because they said at 0.15, everybody's impaired. Then they lowered it to 0.10 and they said at 0.10, everybody's impaired. Then they lowered it to 0.08 and they said at 0.08, everybody's impaired. And the federal government is even trying to lower it to a 0.05 now.
0: Right, I understood that.
1: Yeah, and so how many drinks does it take for somebody to be a 0.05?
0: Well, if I go by what you said, probably a couple.
1: Yeah, if you're the average person. Okay. But if you are lighter than the average person, then it takes fewer. If you're heavier than the average person. So it gets really complicated. And I've had people say, well, I'm going to get me one of those portable breathalyzers, and then I'll just test myself. And that's fine, except that you have to wait that hour and a half to make sure you're fully absorbed, because you could take that test. But I've done some videos on breath testing, and they've gotten millions of hits because I've used a portable breath test and shown that with an orange, I can test positive for alcohol. With a banana, I can test positive for alcohol.
0: Why is that?
1: It's because of the sugars in there. That's my belief. But because there is some sugar alcohol in there. And so honey buns will test positive. There's a lot of different things. The naked drinks will test positive. And so
0: a Shirley Temple can test positive?
1: A Shirley Temple could test positive.
0: Wow.
1: So it takes so little alcohol to register on one of these. And when I say so little alcohol, I don't necessarily mean in your blood. I mean in your breath. And so mm-hmm. It's that residual mouth alcohol. And so there's a deprivation period that should go along where they watch you for 15 minutes before they give you that roadside test. And it gets really complicated.
0: Is it best for the person who's been pulled over, if they don't think that they're, you know, inebriated, to take the blood test?
1: Well, so a trick question, because I'm an American.
0: Okay.
1: And I love America.
0: I understand.
1: Freedom and apple pie. And so there are some people that say, I'm not going to subject myself to having a needle stuck in my arm because somebody thinks I did something wrong. I don't have to prove my innocence because it's America.
0: Correct.
1: So there's a lot of people that feel that way. If they did take the blood test, it should prove their innocence if the blood test was done appropriately.
0: Correctly.
1: And so, you know, and that's the other side of it, because with blood testing, you've got they have to do it with a gray top tube. So there's an anticoagulant, and there's a preservative in there. And if that preservative is not in there, then a blood test tube can actually grow alcohol. You ever made homemade whiskey or wine, or ever known anybody
0: that
1: has?
0: I know people who, you know, brew their own brew.
1: Well,
0: you know, as far as that goes, I don't do it.
1: So the way you make alcohol is you take a biological substance like muscadines, is the way my grandpa did it.
0: Right.
1: You know, you take some muscadines, pour some sugar in there, pour some yeast in there, let it ferment. The yeast consumes the sugar.
0: Right.
1: And then poops out alcohol. Alcohol is yeast poop. That's how it's made. Yeah, think about that next time you have a beer. So that's essentially what alcohol is. And so if you have a biological substance like blood and it starts degrading and activates this yeast, and people say, well, what are you going to throw some yeast and sugar in the blood tube, John? I've literally had somebody at the lab say that.
0: Uh-huh.
1: And, well, no, but there's this thing called an al. I'll shoot now, it's escaping me. anyway, it is a fungus that is all over all of us. I mean, it's what gives us gut health. It's inside us. And so this Candida albicans, that's the name of it. See, it came back to me. This Candida albicans is a yeast-based fungus. And so it will consume the glucose that's in the blood and actually produce alcohol in a blood vial, which is why I said you always get that second test.
0: Okay.
1: Always, always, always get that second test. But in test tubes, they've got studies that will show that you took zero blood alcohol and it grew to a 0.15.
0: Holy cow.
1: Yeah. Now, that's under some very optimal conditions and it's rare, but it does happen. So, for me, America, but I'm also going to say, look, if you get your blood, I want mine. I want two tubes because I want to make sure. And mistakes happen. You know, labs mix up samples. I mean, I've had cases where people were taking a medication, and then when we got their blood result back, that medication wasn't in there. And they're like, well, I've been taking Soma for the last 10 years. So when that medication isn't in there, there's only one explanation, and that's that it wasn't their blood that was tested.
0: Oh, that's interesting.
2: You got to think somebody's not really under the influence if they ask, hey, I want my tube as well. I wouldn't think somebody that was sauced would ask something like that.
1: Well, that's a fact. And then there are some other issues because, again, no politician's ever lost an election for being too tough on crime, and, well, neither has any judge. So we've got some issues going on right now with what is reasonable assistance to help you get that test. Because if I'm going to go out drinking, and I don't, but if I did, then I'm going to carry about $800 cash on me that I keep tucked away. Because if you want that blood test, you got to pay for it.
0: I got you. Okay. Well, by the way, the person who got pulled over and stopped and was charged not with DWI, but with driving just under the influence, Tony Romo.
1: Yeah.
0: Was pulled over the weekend. And he tested negative for alcohol.
2: Dallas Cowboys?
0: Yeah.
2: Tony Romo?
0: Yeah. And so you got, they did say that he had been taking something. They didn't know what, but it was something. So I'm waiting to see the rest of the story. Paul Harvey died a few years ago, so I might have to wait longer than I want to as far as that's concerned. All right, 748, John Collins is our guest. He's an attorney at law. He is, can I call you a specialist?
1: Sure.
0: Do you on? Okay.
1: Sure.
0: So we'll tell you, he's probably, gone into court more times than you've driven under the influence. Just kind of put that here. I'm gonna take his, what I think is what he's telling you. Just don't drink alcohol and drive.
1: Yeah. Yeah. And, I mean, you know, a lot of people have asked about medical marijuana cards.
0: Uh-huh.
1: It's a tricky, tricky, tricky thing because you're going to test positive for weed for a long time. And sometimes people are not in the best physical shape and will have difficulty with doing the test that the officer asked them to take.
0: If you have a higher body percentage of fat, isn't THC stored in fat cells?
1: Yes. Yeah, and so it'll stay longer.
0: Okay,
1: that's where I said there's a lot of misinformation out there because people all over the internet are saying, don't ever take the test, don't ever take the test, don't ever take the test, and then they won't have any evidence to use against you. But they do. They have the officer's opinion. And
0: right.
1: Then they've got your refusal to do anything.
0: Mm-hmm.
1: And so there are times when people need to say, bring in that drug recognition expert. I want that drug recognition expert. I want them to test me.
0: A drug recognition officer. Make it part of your gray matter.
1: Yeah.
0: You know. Yeah. All right, we got to get a break in. Let's do that. Then we come back, finish up. John has been our first guest today. We spent an hour talking about DUI, and I'm glad we did because I've learned a lot during this hour. So John Collins is back with us to finish it up. When we come back here on the Dave Ellswick Show, 101.1 The Answer.
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5: During the War for Independence, General George Washington, the man we refer to today as the father of our country, led American troops through military defeat after defeat. And in the bitter winter of 1777, he wrote this somber note to a friend in Philadelphia. Quote, "You might have tracked our army from White Marsh to Valley Forge by the blood on their feet," end of quote. Many soldiers continued to march through the deep snows of Pennsylvania without shoes. Others suffered from disease, hunger, and freezing conditions. Nearly 2,000 of Washington's men died. Yet George Washington did not lose faith. Amid the hardship, loss, and uncertainty of Valley Forge, he turned to God in prayer. At a time when our nation once again faces division and uncertainty, may we follow Washington's example, kneeling humbly, praying faithfully, and asking God to guide the future of America.
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0: All right, back with you. Let's finish it up here for this hour. Dave Elswick Show, John Collins is our guest. He's a DUI expert in criminal law. John, let me ask you to tell everybody what your phone number is in case they have questions for you.
1: Yeah, it's 501-603-9911, or they can find me on social media, and I've answered a lot of questions on social media.
0: All right, so while we got you on the air, let me ask you about some different court cases.
1: Sure.
0: That have gone on. I just heard today that the guy who was pled guilty didn't take a trial. Judge gave him life imprisonment without parole. This is that case up in Utah where he killed the college kids. He is now asking for a new trial, saying that his lawyers didn't tell him that he's going to have to spend the rest of his life in prison. Now, he's going to do his own defense. Now, I know how dumb that is, but I'm going to let you tell people why that's dumb.
1: All right. I can do that.
0: Okay.
1: Well, how long is the show?
0: Yeah. Well, you have about 4 minutes.
1: All right. Well, so the biggest reason it's dumb is that, I am a DWI expert, and people hire me because of all this knowledge that I have specific to DWIs. There are many, many, many great attorneys that have been practicing law for 20 years that don't have the information. Well, now you've got somebody that's not been practicing for 20 years, that's never been to law school, doesn't know what the rules for evidence are, doesn't know what the rules for questioning are, doesn't know any of the safeguards that are put into place, and yet they're going to go in there and represent themselves when they know nothing. And so a civil attorney who's been practicing for 20 years and had 200 trials would not take that case because they know better. They know that they don't have that information specific to that kind of crime for that kind of case. But somebody, well, and let me just say that a mental evaluation may be necessary for him. But people are allowed to represent themselves.
0: The only time that I really got upset with that, that people could of course, go and be their own attorneys, was Colin Ferguson, who shot all those people in the railway car. I forget how many people he killed. Bad enough that your loved one was killed by this guy. How disgusting is it that he gets to go up and maybe talks to your daughter and gets her take on the case? I can't even wrap my hands around that.
1: Yeah. Yeah. Well, I mean, there are some hard truths in America, and that's one of them, that people have the right to confront their accusers and represent themselves. It's just a mistake. I mean, I get hired by attorneys all the time, even though they're great attorneys, because you don't represent yourself. It's just foolish.
0: I've not ever heard of any case that is in the news that a person was standing in front of the jury and they won.
1: Well, you'll see a lot on social media where people claim that that's true, that they've beat the system so many times by representing themselves because their attorney was an idiot. But when I've asked them for the case name and the docket number, they can never produce it.
0: Yeah, so it didn't happen. It's key to that, definitely. All right, so there's that case that's out there. This guy wants to represent himself. I just tell everybody right now, he'll lose just because he's doing that. I don't think he had a chance of winning, even if he had, you know, the dream team on his side.
1: Right.
0: Because the judge is going to say, no, wait a second, I asked you this and this, you know, because the guy pled. And he said, yeah, I did it. And the judge asked him that question probably 10 different ways.
1: Sure. And that's why they do it. You know, I did a federal plea yesterday. And, I mean, they go through everything very clearly. Now, that being said, there are people that plead guilty when they are innocent because they're afraid of the potential penalty. There's a lot of problems with our system where sometimes people are looking at life in prison for simultaneous possession of drugs and firearms, and they're in a rural area where it's very conservative and people are tough on crime and they're afraid.
0: Do you roll the dice?
1: That's right. Do you roll the dice or do you take the offer for probation? And so there's a lot of people that plead guilty that are innocent.
0: All right. Well, John, we're out of time. I wish we had you for 2 hours, but we only got you for the hour. John Collins is his name. If you need a good attorney, sounds like this is the guy that can help. Don't call him about a divorce. He don't want to talk to you.
1: No,
0: He doesn't handle that. What's the phone number again?
1: It's 501-603-9911.
0: There you go. It's the Dave Elswick Show. We'll be back after the news. And, John, thank you for your time.
1: Thanks for having me.
0: John Collins here on The Dave Elswick Show.

0: has a frequency, and it's 101.1. The Answer, where Little Rock comes to talk. 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
1: Breaking news this hour from Town Hall. I'm Rich Thomason. A controversial figure who rose to national and international prominence during the COVID pandemic, Dr. Anthony Fauci, kept a diary.
2: The content of the entries reveal Fauci was absolutely obsessed with his newfound fame while the coronavirus spread and Americans were locked down, many sick and some dying. Fauci writes, "The situation with my national and international fame is explosive and really unimaginable," adding that he may be the most famous and talked about person in the country. "Press still hot and heavy about me, multiple stories per day, directly or indirectly involving me." Fauci also noting that he was invited to appear on Dancing with the Stars. "No thanks," he writes.
1: Correspondent Laura Winter says Fauci is due on Capitol Hill tomorrow. Senator Rand Paul spilled the beans on Fauci's diary. In northeast Wisconsin,
3: I heard a big crack, and I saw this limb go into the garage. And I headed down to the basement with my kitty. And when I come up, it's like a war zone here.
1: Menasha, Wisconsin resident Kathy Zink talking with WBAY-TV in the wake of a powerful storm that included at least one tornado. Violent weather pummeled a wide swath of the Midwest, extending into the Ohio Valley and the Great Lakes region. Japanese authorities warning of a possible powerful aftershock after a 7.1 earthquake rattled Japan's Kyushu Island. No reports of major damage or serious injuries. An earlier tsunami warning canceled. Nearly 4,000 more people are being ordered to evacuate from tourist sites on the Atlantic coast of France. Returning hot, dry conditions threaten firefighters' fragile hold on a vast wildfire that's burning west of Bordeaux. The Dow futures up 511 points. More on these stories, townhall.com.
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12: 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Oil prices fell sharply Monday after the U.S. paused attacks on Iran, easing fears of a wider conflict. Crude prices dropped about 9%, a move that could help lower gas prices in the coming days. The U.S. Department of Energy has issued an emergency order to help prevent power shortages during extreme heat. The order covers 17 states, including Arkansas, directing the Southwest Power Pool to use additional generation resources if needed through August 3rd. A Bella Vista man was killed in a crash on I-49 after a portable toilet fell off a truck and into the roadway. Arkansas State Police say 56-year-old Ronald Langley was driving south near Bentonville when his vehicle struck the obstruction in the middle lane. The crash happened July 24th, and Langley was later taken to Mercy Hospital in Rogers, where he died. I'm Trey Westerberg with your news flash on 101.1 The Answer.
13: With your sports flash, I'm John Thayer on 101.1 The Answer. St. Louis Cardinals fell short yesterday. They lost at home to the Cubs 7-3. Matthew Liberatore took the loss. He's 5-8. Cardinals are 53-53. The Cardinals and the Cubs are back at Busch Stadium again tonight. Michael McGreevy will start for St. Louis. He is 4-8 on the season. Colin Ray, who's 7-7, will start for Chicago. Royals back in action tonight. They're in Minnesota to take on the Twins. Seth Lugo will start for Kansas City. He's 4-6 with a 4.36 ERA. Taj Bradley will start for Minnesota. He is 9-4. SEC opponents were announced for the Arkansas men's basketball team. The Razorbacks are set to open up conference play at home on January 2nd against Missouri. 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
6: The news never stops, and neither does your schedule. That's why we're here, keeping you up to date with all the biggest stories of the day. We're 101.1 The Answer, where Little Rock comes to talk.

0: All right. 6 minutes after 8, we move into the final hour of the Dave Elswick Show for a Tuesday. My thanks to John Collins, attorney, prosecuting attorney, in fact, and a specialist on DUI. Very interesting. I learned a lot today. The one thing I learned is that the fermentation that forms alcohol can continue in the test tube where your blood is stored. Unbelievable. That's really interesting. All right. Everybody knows I served in the Air Force. I did for over 9 years. If I hadn't gotten sideways with a lieutenant colonel who was over me, I probably would have done 20, just to be honest with you. But I had been given a tour at Kelly Air Force Base, which doesn't exist anymore, down in San Antonio. And it was a 5-year control tour. And about the second year, the man who had taken over my section decided that he wanted to bring two people home from Korea and was going to put them at AFSINC at Kelly. AFSINC is the internal information of the Air Force. And I worked directly for General Abel, and I was happy where I was at, and I wanted to stay my entire tour. And he decided to cut it short, and he was going to bring these two people back to punish them. And I asked this, the first question on my mouth was, how is this punishment, sir? You're bringing people back to the United States. You're taking me out of the United States and sending me on a remote you know, tour to Daegu, Korea. And he said, well, they just need to be back here. Well, it was found out that one of the people was his nephew and why it had happened. Well, we got to – I say all of that to say this. I'll be calling this gentleman Colonel the whole time, though he's retired. It's Lieutenant Colonel Phil Cochran, United States Air Force, retired, and he's a jet jockey. He's the real deal. I have nothing but the utmost respect for people who fly some of our most deadliest equipment at speeds that, you know, I tested. I wanted to be a pilot, but I failed my death perception. And guess what? You're traveling so fast, you better have really good depth perception so you don't fly into the side of the mountain that's there in front of you. So, Colonel, thanks for joining us today. He's got a new book out that I'm interested in talking to him about it. And it's about, you know, being a jet pilot and being a Christian has some similarities. And I want to talk to him about that. And Colonel, again, thanks for your time. What possessed you to put this book together?
1: Dave, thanks for having me on your show. Certainly, you're absolutely right. You need good depth perception at the speeds and altitudes we're flying. But, you know, Christians need good depth perception also. And we get that depth perception through the Word of God and through knowing the Word of God and applying it to our lives. And so I believe as Christians, we are in a war. The Bible speaks of warfare. We're soldiers. We're called to be good soldiers. We're equipped with armor. Paul speaks of the weapons of our warfare. We have a commander. We've been given orders with defined missions. The Bible speaks of discipline. And all these things talk about striving and pressing on and buffeting our bodies. And so I wanted to write a book of devotionals. There's 40 devotionals in this book that help Christians to engage as if they are in a warfare with discipline and execution. And it was important as fighter pilots, if we were going to be successful, that we prepared, that we trained, that we briefed, that we executed, but even more importantly, that we debriefed after every mission, that we came down and we didn't just give each other a high five and walk and say, okay, we're going to do the same thing tomorrow, but that we're going to intentionally approach our training and our execution to improve. And as Christians, we need to be doing that same thing. We need to be evaluating. We need to be honest with ourselves, applying the Word of God and its truth to our lives to get better as Christians every day, not in our own strength, but through the power of the Holy Spirit working through us.
0: Yeah, I know a lot of people who are Jesus followers that are true believers, and they'll even admit to me that they only read their Bible once in a blue moon. And I got to say that I know that you wouldn't have been flying an F-16 if you hadn't read that flight manual.
1: Exactly right. Yeah, the Dash 1 was the Bible of the F-16, and it contained everything we needed to know to execute, to be pilots in the F-16, to take off and land and fly it around, but also what to do in the case of emergencies and how to resolve those. And it was basically front to back. You had to have it memorized. And in that Dash 1, the flight manual for the F-16, there's warnings, cautions, and notes. And those warnings were things that could certainly break the jet or break you as a pilot. The cautions were things that could damage you or the jet, and the notes were things that you needed to know if you're going to be a successful pilot in the F-16. Every Air Force flight manual has them, but we had to know those forwards and backwards. And I remember my wife sitting across the table from me, quizzing me over them to have them memorized before I ever stepped foot in the jet, before I ever set my seat down in the cockpit. And as Christians, we've been given that same Dash 1. It's called the Bible. It's the Word of God. And in the Word of God, it teaches us in precepts, patterns, and principles. And we need to know those precepts, patterns, and principles as Christians if we're going to live successfully and engage this world successfully in what Christ has commanded us in our mission here.
0: Excuse me. Let's go ahead and take a break. I'll be right back with you, Lieutenant Colonel, and talk to you further about this.
1: Thanks, sir.
0: I got to take a break. Hold on.
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0: All right, my apologies. I had taken a drink of coffee and it went down the windpipe instead of down where it should have. And I couldn't talk, so I apologize to you, Colonel, about that. But I've got a lot of questions for you, and let's start off with one that I think everybody should probably have on their mind about that, and is, what recurring spiritual emergencies, anger, fear, shame, doubt, do I face most often? You said that you should be asking that question of you. I mean, those things are in direct opposition, the fruits of the Spirit. So if you would explain, you know, why those particular areas.
1: Yeah, and if I may, that leads into a good reason for or how the book is laid out. The book is 40 devotionals. It's called Lessons Learned at the Speed of Sound. It's published by Church and Family Life, a wonderful ministry. And those 40 devotionals have a verse, and then the verse is applied to an analogy, or I share an analogy from my time in the F-16, my time in aviation, and then apply that analogy to the truth of the verse, and understanding how that verse applies to our lives. And these came about as I was a pastor for 23 years. I would teach the Word of God, and in teaching the Word of God, I realized how much the analogies that come from my period of time flying the F-16 in an aviation actually apply to the truth of God's Word. And it anchored it in my congregation's lives and in their minds, and allowed them to apply it throughout their week. And I would have women and men and young women and young men come up to me and explain how much it meant to them. So one of the analogies in there, or one of the things that I speak about, is it comes out of a mentor. When I was a young man, a mentor counseled me that I needed to have a battle plan, that I needed to be ready for the attacks that I would get throughout the day from the world, the flesh, and the devil, because we don't always have time to sit down and open our Bible up and turn to chapter and verse and study it and meditate on it. We need to have the Word of God memorized. It says, you know, thy word have I hid in my heart, that I might not sin against you. In the F-16, we had what were called critical action procedures, and we flew with a checklist on our leg all the time. And if an emergency happened, we could flip open that checklist and follow down and resolve the action items to bring it to a successful conclusion. But there were times that we might have an emergency that we didn't have time to open that checklist up. Something like maybe losing thrust at low altitude in a single engine aircraft that's rather critical, and you didn't have time to open the checklist and look for it. So that critical action procedure was zoom, stores jet, eject. You had to zoom the aircraft. You had to jettison the stores, get the weight off the wings so you could climb higher. And if you didn't resolve it, the answer was to eject. So what you were referring to is, what are the critical action procedures as a Christian, that the things that we face, the besetting sins that attack us, that we need to have the Word of God memorized for and ready to apply in our lives, like that battle plan my mentor counseled me about as a young man. We need to have those critical action procedures memorized so that we can apply them in a moment's notice. Because Jesus didn't defeat Satan with wisdom of the day, right? He said, it is written. He went to the right. Word of God. And if Jesus, our example, went to the Word of God, how much more as Christians do we need to be prepared to do that same thing?
0: All right, if you want to go to Amazon and get a copy of the book, or any place where books are sold, the name of the book is Speed of Sound, which is a fighter pilot's lessons on faith, discipline, and trust. You know, the big thing that over the last, I guess, decade in my own walk that I had to get past so that I could, walk out my faith the way I should have, was to understand that if the Bible says it, that settles it. And if the President of the United States ordered me into his office and gave me specific orders to do thus and thus, I would do them when I was in the military. It's the same thing. When the Bible says, you know, gives you the fruits of the Spirit, you should be manifesting those fruits. And if you're not, you better find out why.
1: Yeah, the Word of God says to examine yourselves, right? And that's part of that debrief that I was talking about earlier on. And, we understand being under authority coming from the military. I think we've lost some of that as Christians, understanding that it's not about my feelings. We don't create truth. We discover truth. And the place we discover that truth is in the Word of God.
0: Well, you really hit it on, you hit the nail on the head. I say this all the time. I get so tired. In fact, if you're a caller, you'll get dropped immediately when you say, well, my truth. There is no such thing as my truth. There is truth, and then there is falsehood.
1: Yeah. Yep. I love the saying, or you, growing up in church, I would hear, the Bible says it, or God says it, I believe it, that settles it. Mm-hmm. That's really incorrect. God says it, that settles it.
0: That's right.
1: You know, and that's we don't get to bring our own human understanding into the equation.
0: Well, it's a dangerous thing to do. I love to talk to people who they'll use a term all the time, and they'll say, well, just follow your heart. No, that's not a good thing to do. The Bible no. tells us that's it's the most deceiving thing in the body.
1: Right. As a pilot, there were times when I couldn't see the horizon. I was in the midst of clouds and sometimes extremely thick clouds. And the worst thing I could do would be to trust my feelings. You can't fly by the seat of your pants if you don't have a horizon. You end up getting into a very dangerous situation. A spiraling death into the ground is usually what results from that. So I had to trust my instruments. I had to trust the instruments that were in front of me on my cockpit and in my HUD to lead me and to guide me and to know that even though my body might feel like I was in a banked to the left or to the right, that if the instruments were saying I was flying straight and level, I needed to trust those instruments, even though it was everything in my being that I had to fight against to trust the instruments and not the way my body was feeling. And that's the same in our Christian lives. There's times when we just feel a certain way and we just believe it in our heart that this is the way to go. But we know the heart is deceitful and desperately wicked, and who can trust it, right? So we need to trust our instruments, and those instruments are found in the Word of God.
0: Yeah, absolutely, they are. But you know what? You don't know what they are if you don't ever put your nose in the book and start reading it.
1: Amen.
0: You gotta read it. I'm looking here in chapter 3, I believe, where you talk about drifting, and quote: "Are there small compromises in my life that seem harmless now, but will grow dangerous over time?" Can you give us some examples of that?
1: You bet. And what you hit upon is that every devotional has four questions that are used as a means of self-examination. They're called lessons learned questions and ways to analyze yourself. And God's Word says in the book of Hebrews, therefore we must pay much closer attention to what we have heard, lest we drift away from it. And flying in an aircraft, if you're trying to maintain a course, in the F-16 or the T-38, whatever I might have been flying, at the speeds I was flying at, if I was only 1 degree off, 1 degree doesn't sound like a whole lot at all, right? But 1 degree off, after 1 minute, I would be a mile off course. So if I'm trying to hit a target and I'm a mile off course after 1 minute, that's huge. So now, as a Christian, what are those 1 degrees of error that you allowed in your life, maybe by not accepting the truth of God's Word completely, maybe by trying to add to the truth of God's Word, maybe by being lazy and accepting the world around you a little bit into your life? What's the 1 degrees of error that you're on that you need to constantly be correcting back to? Because we know in the F-16, every jet was bent a little bit. It would just naturally want to lead you off course. Winds would blow you off course. The weather could lead to you becoming off course. In our Christian lives, our bodies are bent. Our spirit, apart from the Word of God and the Holy Spirit guiding us, is bent. We tend towards not good, right? We tend towards evil, like we were talking about. The heart is desperately wicked. So what are those 1 degrees of errors that you need to correct back from to make sure that you don't miss the target, but also think multi-generationally to your children? As you launch them on a course, what course are you launching them on by the little errors that you're accepting in your own life?
0: You talk about something in your book that's, I think, really, really important, and that is you should have a friend in the faith. And by that, I mean someone that you know as a Jesus follower, and you can talk to them about your life, and they can say, are you sure you want to do that, Dave? Are you really positive, you know, on that?
1: Right.
0: And I don't think enough of us have that. Would you agree with that?
1: Oh, absolutely. In this day, and especially after COVID, when so many people started accepting the fact that sitting at home and watching church on the TV was being part of a church, it couldn't be further from the truth. I mean, the Bible tells us that we are to not forsake the assembling of ourselves together, as is the manner of some, right? We need that iron sharpening iron, that rubbing against other believers to challenge us and to correct us and to keep us on track. God gives us so many means of grace. He gives us his word. He gives us the fellowship of believers. You know, he gives us, obviously, his Holy Spirit to help guide us and to lead us. But we need to take advantage of all of those means of grace, all the means of grace he's given us. And as an F-16 pilot, the minimum formation I would fly in if I was executing a mission would be a two-ship. And I needed that wingman to help keep me on course, to help watch out for me, to help check my six, make sure no enemy was rolling in behind me, to back me up on navigation and to back me up in the mission. And we need wingmen as Christians to help guide us and keep us on course and on track.
0: Yeah, I'm with you. That's so important. And I know this, when I don't have that in my life, I drift.
1: Mm-hmm.
0: I do. I drift.
1: Mm-hmm.
0: I'm notorious for drifting because I'm one of those people that say, how come to everything? All right? How come?
1: Yeah.
0: And guess what? The reason the how come is because God said it.
1: Right. Right. In my devotional, my prayer is that it will encourage people to fight the good faith and to keep on course and to execute the mission God has given us here faithfully. And again, it's Lessons Learned at the Speed of Sound. You can get it on Amazon or cf.life is Church and Family Life. Again, that great resource for marriage retreats and parenting conferences and pastor seminars, but a lot of free material on that website, cf.life. So I hope people will check it out.
0: Yeah, absolutely. Speed of Sound is the name of his book. You'll want to read it. It's devotionals. And at the end of each devotional, it has some, you know, questions that if you take the time and look at them, maybe you can't answer them clearly. And I would say that when you wrote this, you wanted the person to be able to clearly answer each of those questions in your book.
1: Amen. And, you know, I speak from a position of learning myself. As a pastor, if a pastor is not first preaching to himself, it was a Puritan once said, then he needs to fall at the altar before ever getting up in the pulpit. And, you know, we all need the truth of God's words in our lives every day if we're going to be successful in our Christian faith.
0: All right. I'm out of time with you, Colonel. I want to thank you for joining us here on the Dave Elswick Show. You name it, a book again, Speed of Sound. Find it wherever books are sold. You should get a copy, put it on your Kindle and read it while you have time, and then ponder the questions that the author has asked you to look at. Again, thank you for your time. Speed of Sound, the name of the book, and I'm Dave Elswick. We're going to take a break here and get you the news, and then we're going to come back and finish up this hour of the Dave Elswick Show. Highly recommend this book. Got the Dave Elswick seal
1: of
0: approval. Appreciate you, sir.
1: Thank you, Dave.
0: Thank you, Colonel. All right, let's take the break, and we'll be back with more.

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2: During the War for Independence, General George Washington, the man we refer to today as the father of our country, led American troops through military defeat after defeat. And in the bitter winter of 1777, he wrote this somber note to a friend in Philadelphia. Quote, "You might have tracked our army from White Marsh to Valley Forge by the blood on their feet," end of quote. Many soldiers continued to march through the deep snows of Pennsylvania without shoes. Others suffered from disease, hunger, and freezing conditions. Nearly 2,000 of Washington's men died, yet George Washington did not lose faith. Amid the hardship, loss, and uncertainty of Valley Forge, he turned to God in prayer. At a time when our nation once again faces division and uncertainty, may we follow Washington's example, kneeling humbly, praying faithfully, and asking God to guide the future of America.
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4: My thanks to the Colonel for joining us today. Again, the name of that book, Speed of Sound. Speed of Sound. And the co-headline or on the cover, a pilot's lesson on faith, discipline, and, of course, trust. And it's a Colonel Phil that wrote it, and you'll want to get a copy of this and spend some time in it. Sounds like he has a lot of things that he deals with that'd be good for you to, you know, deal in your own life. And then, you know, one thing that he did talk about that I think enough a lot of Christians don't consider, and that is attending church on Sunday, or maybe you go on late Saturday, or you go on at late, you know, Sunday or whatever. But be there. You know, you don't want to deny that time with the rest of the believers. You pull strength from the people who are there. And then I just want to throw in there, important that everybody have a mentor. I have one. If I say something, he may start asking me questions and stuff because I'm not seeing anything wrong with it. Perhaps the Bible has addressed it. I just haven't come across it. And he shares that with me, in my own life. All right, let's get back and let's talk about the news. The president today is going to see Zelensky. He's going to spend some time with him and probably ask him some questions. Zelensky's going to ask the president some questions as well. And, you know, among what the Ukrainian leader is going to display is going to be intelligence confirming that Russia is giving Iran intelligence on the location of American military bases in the Middle East. I'm sure the president wants to hear all about this and what they've uncovered, because Putin has met with the president, and evidently face-to-face, if this is true, has been lying to the president. May change a whole lot of things of how the president looks at Zelensky. Jennifer Griffin says, Zelensky says he will share evidence with President Trump. Russia is providing Iran satellite imagery of U.S. bases in the Middle East, helping Iran target U.S. troops. The Ukraine says it struck an Iranian ship in the Caspian Sea that was carrying military cargo, highlighting the growing Russia-Iran partnership and eliciting anger from Iran's foreign minister. Quote, Zelensky has attacked an Iranian commercial vehicle.

0: vehicle on a vessel, killing a sailor, a blatant UN charter violation. Of course, they don't mind doing it, all right? They break these kind of rules all the time. It's, of course, you know, don't do unto me what I do unto thee. What the freeloader in Kiev did cannot go unanswered. Iran has provided Russia with thousands of one-way Shahed attack drones since the start of the war, and now there are new signs the conflicts in Europe and the Middle East may be converging and expanding. That's a question for us to ask Senator Cotton tomorrow and see what his thoughts are about that. By the way, if you didn't hear, Senator Cotton will join us tomorrow. He'll be on with us at 8:05. I've been just told that Congressman Hill has had to say that he can't make his time tomorrow. So we'll have Congressman Westerman on. Maybe is Crawford available, perhaps? Okay, he's coming next week. Okay. Well, and after next week, senators go home to campaign. So maybe we can get, Congressman Westerman and Hill in, I can 2 weeks and have them here in our studio. That would be fun. Have them in the studio, be able to talk to them about what's going on. But this question about Russia helping out, Iran is really important to be talked about. Trump said he's ready for strong military action if Iran talks fails. At Axios, they reported that President Trump told Axios yesterday that he decided to pause U.S. strikes on Iran in order to give negotiations another chance, but stressed that he could order a return to expanded military options if diplomacy fails. The current negotiations are focused on a new deal that would reopen the Strait of Hormuz and relaunch talks on a comprehensive nuclear deal. The talks are being conducted mainly between Iran and Oman, but Qatar, Pakistan, Egypt, and our Trump's envoys as well. He's got envoys in Steve Witkoff and Jared Kushner, who are actively involved in the talks. Said the president, "We are in very deep talks with Iran. If they don't work out, we will go back to very strong military action." Trump said in an interview that he was asked how long he's willing to give diplomacy. President said, "Not much time. Either it goes fast or it doesn't go at all." And, I'm glad to hear him say that. I hope that he lives up to that and follows his own advice about Iran, because from everything that I've watched from the sidelines and have seen, and I'm not privy to any special top secret information or anything like that, just by the way the Iranians have acted, they don't look like they're in any way, shape, or form ready to bend their will to do what we're telling them they need to do to make us not attack them. An alternative or additional reason for the pause, top U.S. military commanders in the Middle East and the top military commander, Admiral Brad Cooper, recommended stopping the bombing campaign around the Strait of Hormuz because it has reached a limit of its effectiveness. According to two sources with knowledge of his position, the recommendation by Cooper the commander of the U.S. Military Central Command, or CENTCOM, together with other advisors, impacted President Trump's decision on Friday to pause U.S. strikes against Iran, the source has said. And that's a good thing. You should listen to your generals. You shouldn't be just, shooting from your hip, so to speak. You should be listening to your commanders and what they are suggesting of what you're doing is going to lead to have the desired effect that you want the end of the negotiations to lead to, which in our case with Iran is, one, no nukes, two, quit producing ballistic missiles, three, they're going to have to cut back and, in fact, probably destroy a lot of their drone technology. So you got three things there. If the Iranians would follow those three, go a long way in cooling things off over in the Middle East. Now, with that said, the president also should be talking with his generals about what, the head honchos for these different countries are telling him from the Abraham Accords, and give us kind of a mind's eye view of Iran and why they're doing the things that they're doing, and do they believe that they're just going to keep, having us left standing at the altar, so to speak. They say, yeah, we're in love with you. We want to, we want to be your bride. But, they're still going out and dating other people and things of that nature. You wouldn't get married under those types of circumstances, and you surely wouldn't trust somebody about nuclear weapons if they're doing things. I mean, this whole thing about, Pecos Mountain, and they've got evidently a new nuclear lab there, and they've got the centrifuges there, would tell me that the Iranians are not being people that you can trust. All right, a break, and then we'll come back. We'll finish up this half hour and today's show on the Dave Ellswick Show from here on 101.1, The Answer.
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6: 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Scary thought, isn't it? The good news is we have the power to take our nation back. Stay right here for all the information you need. 101.1, The Answer. Dave Ellswick is the conservative voice of Arkansas. And he's back. 101.1, The Answer.
0: All right. Tomorrow, 8:05, we're going to have Senator Tom Cotton on with us. And this is a good time for us to have the senator on. Remember, the senator called out, COVID for what it was, and that it had come from a lab in China. And he got attacked for that. I mean, Everybody, the way I like to say is they called him everything but his real name because they, you know, the Democrats didn't want to accept it. Fauci didn't want to accept it. And they were basically telling him to sit down and shut up. Well, we find out now that what Cotton has been saying was true all along. There's only one person, I think, that has watched Fauci closer than what Cotton has, and that's Senator Rand Paul from Kentucky. And he's been, you know, relentless in his pursuit of the truth dealing with Dr. Fauci. His summary from Fauci's diaries that they've gotten their hands on, Dr. Fauci's own diary, in his own words, shows he knew the lab leak theory was credible from the very first week of the pandemic. 10 of 12 scientists on his call believed deliberate insertion was possible. He wrote that the wet market was never the real source. Remember when they said the wet market, where you could go out and buy, you know, all kinds of different meats of different animals? I mean, bats and all kinds. And I know a lot of you are saying, bats? They don't eat bats. Well, yeah, they do. When I was on Guam, they used to have finihi, and that is Guamanian of a species of bat. And they used to eat finihi. I have eaten bat before, and because these particular bats only suck the nectar of fruits, so their meat was really sweet and things of that nature. But that's what a wet market is. These scientists believed deliberate insertion was possible. Fauci wrote that the wet market was never the real source. Then he spent the next 2 years telling us that the opposite was true and smearing anyone who disagreed as a conspiracy theorist. That is the definition of a cover-up, said Rand Paul. On Wednesday, under subpoena, Fauci finally has to answer for it. So this is going to happen tomorrow. Rand Paul says if Anthony Fauci lies before Congress on Wednesday, as he did in previous hearings, his preemptive pardon will not cover him. Because remember, Biden gave him a pardon already. A nice collection of Fauci lies are out there. You go on the internet and just type in Fauci lies, list them, and computer will do that for you. Tom Elliott of Real Clear Politics summarizes the diaries by the numbers. It never once, that was used a lot, peer review, meta-analysis, risk benefit, learning loss, mental health, cost benefit, cloth mask, school closures, natural immunity. And, you know, this is just stuff that you need to look at and read and know that Fauci was lying his bippy off. I mean, that's exactly what he was doing. David Strom says there is frankly too much to cover because this scandal has become so deep and has so many facets that it will take a series of articles to examine them all. And investigative reporters, with the will and time on their hands, will no doubt piece it all together into a coherent whole. Many books are going to eventually be written. All, I hope so. And if you go to Brownstone, you can read the diaries in their entirety yourself, if you'd like to do that. So it's just something to keep in mind. You know that Fauci was lying. Val knows that Fauci was lying. I know that he was lying. Rand Paul knew it. I mean, everybody knows it. and knows it so well that Biden trying to cover his butt for him. And hopefully, you know, he'll pull a, you know, tell the lie in front of the Senate committee tomorrow, and they'll go after him because his coverage by the president does not cover him for new lies that he might be doing. Well, the contest for Michigan's 13th congressional district is going to happen. They're voting today. The sitting representative is Progressive Democrat Sherry Thadander. Apparently, he's not progressive enough. In May, Congressman Tlaib was one of the early progressives to put a target on him. He'll be challenged by State Representative Donovan McKinney, who was asked if billionaires exist. And his answer was no. Hell no. I'll talk about my grandfather in particular, who him and his parents, my great-grandparents, moved and fled from the Jim Crow South to Detroit. Washington Times reporting Mr. McKinney burnished his left-wing bona fides, appearing at a recent rally alongside Senator Bernie Sanders of Vermont, AOC of New York, and Abdul El Said, a front-runner for the party's Senate nomination in Michigan. The primary, I said today, it's a week from today, August 4th. So keep that'll be interesting to see if these guys lying as much as they did would carry any kind of weight with the voters, or is it just any Democrat good, orange man bad? I mean, very possible that's exactly how they're looking at it. By the way, the three women stabbed in Paris, the suspect explains, Allah sent me to kill women. That's what he said. The attack was committed with kitchen knives. One of the victims was pregnant. The Times of Israel reports French police detained a man on Monday after he attacked three women with knives in Paris. The interior minister told reporters the man attacked the three women who were aged 19, 24, and 36 with two kitchen knives, severely wounding two of them. Nunes said, adding that their lives were not in danger. One was hit in the lower back, another in the abdomen. Another video showed the same man lying on the ground, immobilized by bystanders, while the two knives lie nearby on a pedestrian crossing. Quote, it is Allah who commanded me, the man lying on the floor said. The Times reported that a police source said the man told officers, Allah sent me to kill women. Nunes said the man had been detained by an off-duty police officer. Quote, I'll pay tribute to him. It was a courageous act. The attacker's motive remains unknown. Well, I think, you know, Allah told him. That seems to be, to me, his motive. Nunes said that they don't have any other motive but that. Nunes added that police could not verify the identity of the attacker, whose declarations were incoherent while he was being arrested. Breitbart reporting the Interior Minister, Nunes, said that he is remaining very cautious about the motive of this violent act, claiming that the suspect was heard uttering incoherent statements. Perhaps what the suspect did utter that was coherent has made the motive perfectly clear. All right. Like I said, he said Allah sent him to kill women. That seems like his motive. It's all he had as an Islamist that said it all right there, totally. All right, Troy Jackson. That final thought to leave with you today. He voted to allow minors to get trans hormones without parental consent. And Jackson is the replacement candidate for Graham Plattner. Jackson voted in favor of legislation allowing minors to receive transgender hormones without parental knowledge or consent. Breitbart was reporting on this, said Jackson voted for legislation allowing qualifying 16 and 17-year-olds diagnosed with gender dysphoria to obtain non-surgical gender-affirming hormone therapy without parental comment after a parent or a guardian refused to support the treatment. Jackson voted in 2023 for LD 535, titled An Act Regarding Consent for Gender-Affirming Hormone Therapy for Certain Minors. The legislation subsequently became law. The measure allows 16 and 17-year-olds to consent to non-surgical hormone therapy without the consent of a parent or a guardian if they meet several other requirements. Under the law, the minor must have been diagnosed with gender dysphoria, discussed the potential treatment with a parent or guardian who refused to support it, and provided written consent to receive the treatment. That wraps it for today. We'll be back tomorrow. Remember, Westerman is going to be on at 7:35, 8:05. Senator Cotton joins us here on the Dave Elswick Show, and we'll see what he has to say. Until then, you have a great afternoon, and I'll see you on the radio tomorrow morning at 7:05.

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1: 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America is at a tipping point. To ensure we stay the land of the free and home of the brave, you need to be informed and engaged. That's why we're here. 101.1, The Answer, where Little Rock comes to talk. This is

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5: During the War for Independence, General George Washington, the man we refer to today as the father of our country, led American troops through military defeat after defeat. And in the bitter winter of 1777, he wrote this somber note to a friend in Philadelphia. Quote, "You might have tracked our army from White Marsh to Valley Forge by the blood on their feet," end of quote. Many soldiers continued to march through the deep snows of Pennsylvania without shoes. Others suffered from disease, hunger, and freezing conditions. Nearly 2,000 of Washington's men died. Yet George Washington did not lose faith. Amid the hardship, loss, and uncertainty of Valley Forge, he turned to God in prayer. At a time when our nation once again faces division and uncertainty, may we follow Washington's example, kneeling humbly, praying faithfully, and asking God to guide the future of America.
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13: All right, big shout out to the team today. Greg Ebben, Sean McConnell, Roger Wicker Jr., Rick Locke, Garrett Jolly, Matt Zibel. Ricky Lopez is not here, so extra shout out to Greg and Sean, as well as Rick. doing extra. Misty Callahan, John Cassio, Daniel West, all pitching in, doing vital stuff for the show. All right. Yeah, looking forward to that. Zelensky and Netanyahu today at the White House. So stay tuned to Breitbart.com throughout the day. We'll give you some updates on that. High stakes stuff. Also going on in Washington today is Lindsey Graham's funeral. The vice president spoke, and he had some really, I think, profound words about it. I'm going to share a cut of this that I caught on the Salem News X account. Cut 22, please. Do you have a 22? No? I guess not. Yeah, we'll get it. But he basically talks about how Graham has a curiosity for life. He's the type of person who loved every single person in the Senate, and that made him a unique person and inspiring to work around, which I think is very nice, because we are now in this tribal moment where if you don't agree with me on everything, then you cannot be my friend. And I think this has got to be relatively new, because I was not raised in that environment, and now it feels like we're there, and it's deeply unpleasant. And if we can use Lindsey Graham's memory as a way to start going away from that and going towards that we can agree to disagree, and we can still be friendly and social and get along and be interested in one another, not only despite our disagreements, because of our disagreements, the world will be a better place. All right, I promise some celebrity dunking. And okay, we got the clip. Let's do it.
14: Lindsey Graham loved people from all walks of life, I think in part because of the way that he grew up, because of the fact that he wasn't handed everything. He was fascinated in everybody. He was fascinated in the waitstaff in the Senate dining room. He was fascinated in the people who made the food. He was fascinated in the lowest staffer who had been hired 3 days earlier. He was fascinated by, of course, the very leadership of our country. He treated everybody the same because he was fascinated and he loved every single person in this chamber. And that's a great testament to the man.
13: It's really good. It's really interesting also for the vice president, because this is going to be his job if he runs for president, to unify a lot of the various coalitions on the right. He's uniquely in a position to do that, I think, to unify the at least the conservative movement. And so I think that's a very good message for him. It's good positioning for him as well. All right, one of the least unifying people in the world is Alan Ritchson. He is a actor known for a show called Reacher, which I'm told is fun, but I've never seen it. I don't know what it is. But he's got a new film out, and he's making the podcast rounds. And we got a cut of him fantasizing about violence against President Trump and throwing Trump in jail and falsely calling President Trump a pedophile, essentially, which is slanderous, and Trump should sue him for it. He continues to do the podcast rounds and continues to say insane things. Let's play cut 9.
15: Look at the politics that we deal with right now. Like the White House is in ruins of UFC cage on the lawn. And like, man, just do it. You just do it. And nobody says anything. And no consequences. Nobody asked. It wasn't done legally. There's no plan in place. Now you're asking for money to create a slide. It's like, what are we doing? And there's no consequences. And so I'm just supposed to let go of my resentment that this fucking guy is just raping the world that he lives in for whatever gain he personally can have. And I'm supposed to let that go. I think we should hold on to some of that anger so somebody gets Guy Ritchie'd and wakes up in a pool of their own teeth and blood.
13: Wakes up in a pool of their own teeth and blood. And then the host, that's a guy named Dax Shepard, another weirdo from Hollywood, just laughing maniacally at this. Oh, that's hilarious. Waking up in a pool of your teeth and blood. Good one, Alan Ritchson, star of Motor City. I pulled the box office stats on Ritchson's movie, and it opened wide last weekend. 1,600 theaters, $1.6 million box office. It's a video of me and Sean high-fiving would pull more than $1.6 million at the box office. Honestly, it's pathetic. No one cares about Alan Ritchson. And I'm told he's bipolar, so why are his handlers letting him go out there? If he's got mental health issues, and he certainly looks like he does, why is he podcasting? Why is he in forums that are unedited and unchecked or mildly edited? He sounds like a violent lunatic and should probably get visited by Secret Service based off of that. And he actually is a violent person. Recall there's a video of him beating up his neighbor. Though there are reports that maybe the neighbor started it. But yeah, I would try to beat up a guy who's 270 and 9% body fat. Yeah, that sounds like a great idea for the neighbor. So very odd. And also just the stuff, he's so uninformed. It's he's upset about the ballroom. This is all over the White House ballroom. The White House in ruins. It's not in ruins. We're building a brand new ballroom that's going to be super safe, There's not many assassination attempts that could succeed. And there's going to be a military installation underneath that's necessary and needs to get updated. What's going on here? He doesn't know anything. And why do we care about him? I don't know, but I hope he keeps talking because I'm going to keep reporting on it for you, Breitbart.com and on the Alex Marlowe Show. That's it for today. Go in peace to love and serve the Lord.
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26: With SRN News, I'm Bob Agnew in Washington. On Capitol Hill this morning, your Senator Lindsey Graham being eulogized as his flag grape casket arrived today at the U.S. Capitol. That's where the Republican lawmaker served more than 30 years and was considered one of the Congress's top deal makers and one able to accomplish things by reaching out to both sides. Top dignitaries were on hand to pay their tribute as he lie in state, as well as some of these visitors.
27: I believe that Senator Graham is a true patriot. Yeah, he has spent most of his life in serving this country, from being an Air Force and being a senator. And he is one of those great senators that didn't enrich himself.
28: I'm paying respects to Lindsey Graham. He stood where it mattered when it came to the President Trump's administration and the Supreme Court.
26: And Vice President J.D. Vance called Graham a swashbuckling character and a true American original, not to mention one who was loved by his own staff.
29: What a testament to a man that he has so much loyal and devoted staff. I think that's the first thing I want to tell about Lindsey Graham. I want to tell some stories, but I also want to make an observation, which is that Lindsey Graham loved people from all walks of life. I think in part because of the way that he grew up, because of the fact that he wasn't handed everything. He was fascinated in everybody.
26: And Senate Majority Leader John Thune said Graham was what he called a towering figure. A funeral still set to be held later today at Washington National Cathedral. They're cleaning up from a tornado in Menasha, Wisconsin. This lady had the wind bring down a 100-year-old tree in her yard.
0: I heard a big crack, and I saw this limb go into the garage. And I headed down to the basement with my kitty. And when I come up, it's like a war zone here.
26: This comment's courtesy of WBAY-TV. This is SRN.
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26: Christian leaders are debating artificial intelligence. Michael Harrington has a report.
1: At the Missional AI Summit in London, attendees concluded that the faith community must seek to shape the future of the technology before non-believers do so. But how? That's where the leaders differ. Some summit speakers argued that Christians need to get educated about AI so they can use it wisely. Others said the focus must be on warning society about the dangers of the technology, reminding people that AI is neither human nor is it God. Michael Harrington reporting.
26: A Texas appeals court has dismissed an injunction that forced a Houston area midwife to close her clinics. The court ruled that Texas Attorney General Ken Paxton's office relied solely on an anonymous email as evidence that Maria Rosas had violated the state's 2022 abortion ban. The appeals court did not give an opinion on the validity of the accusations against Rosas. This is SRN News. There's an update out now on the health of former Senate Republican leader, Majority Leader Mitch McConnell.
2: The update includes a statement from the Congressional Office of the Attending Physician stating 84-year-old Senator McConnell has not yet been medically cleared to leave a rehabilitation facility where he's undergoing physical therapy. It means he will miss the annual Fancy Farm Picnic, which features speeches from politicians throughout Kentucky who are running for office. McConnell is not running for re-election. He was admitted to a hospital last month and revealed weeks later that it was because of a fall. The attending physician's report also says McConnell's bout with childhood polio continues to be a significant factor in his mobility. Ed Donahue, Washington.
26: KFC founder Harlan Sanders' pressure cooker and his black bow tie, among dozens of items being offered for sale at an auction this week. The family who bought the dinner house and residence in Kentucky is auctioning off some of those artifacts. More of these stories at srnnews.com.
3: 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There's a real battle going on, not only for our future, but that of our children and grandchildren. 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
4: Well, we've already gotten to Wednesday, hump day, on the Dave Ellswick Show. Here's what you can look forward to on the show. At 7:35, we'll talk to Congressman Bruce Westerman. have a lot of questions for him. But at 8:05, we'll be joined by Senator Tom Cotton. We got questions for him dealing with Fauci, about those diaries that have been made public, and about Iran and what the president sees, what the president is doing. We'll see what he has to say.
25: Fighting for free speech, Western civilization, and delivering common sense for the American people. Ladies and gentlemen, here's Scott Jennings.
5: The nation says farewell to a patriot today. We'll bring you details of the Capitol Rotunda service for the late Senator Lindsey Graham and live coverage in the 2 o'clock Eastern hour of his funeral at the National Cathedral. Two events today, and President Trump is expected to speak at that 2 Eastern service in the National Cathedral. We'll keep you updated on this sad day in Washington, D.C. Many world leaders are gathered in Washington for the Graham services, including Zelensky of Ukraine and Netanyahu of Israel, and both were in the Oval Office with Trump this morning, separate meetings. We have the latest on that. Ladies and gentlemen, our show today is going to be a little bit fluid. We're going to track the breaking news, talk to experts, and keep you updated on what's happening in Washington. Stay with us here throughout the day for the best coverage and analysis. Today is Tuesday, July 28th. I'm Scott Jennings, broadcasting for Salem. And we come to you live today from Reno, Nevada, where tonight I will address the Nevada Public Policy Institute. On this day, 1868, Secretary of State William Seward certified one of the most consequential changes ever made to the U.S. Constitution. He certified the 14th Amendment had been ratified by three-quarters of the states, making it an official part of our governing document. Why did we need this amendment? The Civil War had ended, slavery had been abolished, but Southern states were passing black codes designed to deny newly freed slaves the basic rights of citizenship. So Congress passed the 14th in 1866. It declared that no state could deprive any person of life, liberty, or property without due process or deny any person the equal protection of the laws. But its most important words came first. Quote, all persons born or naturalized in the United States and subject to the jurisdiction thereof are citizens of the United States. That sentence overturned the Supreme Court's infamous Dred Scott decision, which had declared that black Americans could not be citizens. Let's be clear about the history. The amendment was written after the Civil War to secure citizenship for freed slaves and their children, not to address illegal immigration, a modern crisis the authors could scarcely have imagined. But as the years wore on, those words, born in the United States and subject to the jurisdiction thereof, became the foundation for birthright citizenship, including for children whose parents had entered the country illegally. The debate reached the Supreme Court just last month. By a 6-3 vote, the court ruled that children born here to illegal or temporary immigrants remain citizens under the 14th Amendment. They struck down an executive order signed by President Trump earlier this year. An amendment written to correct one of America's greatest injustices now sits at the center of one of America's most contentious debates over illegal immigration, and all of it became in force on this day, July 28th, 1868. In today's news, Washington, D.C. is at the center of our conversation. This is perhaps one of the saddest, most interesting, and consequential days of the Trump presidency. Two of the world leaders who have come to Washington to pay respects to Senator Graham have met with President Trump already today, Zelensky and Netanyahu. First up this morning was Zelensky, and a positive statement is out from the Ukrainian leader following his talks with President Trump. Here it is, and I quote Zelensky, "A good meeting with President Trump at the Oval Office. Thank you for everything we do together to protect the lives of Ukrainians and advance peace. First and foremost, I offered President Trump our condolences on the passing of Lindsey Graham. He was a true friend of Ukraine. The president and I discussed licenses for Patriot Interceptor production and several other ideas that could help. We also spoke about diplomacy. It's important that the diplomatic process be reinvigorated. Our teams will arrange the details of the further communication.
6: I am grateful to the United States for its firm support. That's the statement of Volodymyr Zelensky after meeting with Donald Trump in the Oval Office. After that, it was in with Israeli Prime Minister Benjamin Netanyahu. And that meeting has just concluded. The White House press secretary called this and the Zelensky meetings good and productive. We've seen pictures of both of them in the Oval. Everyone's smiling. We saw pictures of quite a few aides gathered there, military and diplomatic. We have no video yet, and the president did not take questions. Taken together, these two meetings represent time spent on foreign policy matters that will come to define a good chunk of President Trump's legacy. President called into Fox News to start his day this morning. Let's hear some of that in Cut 17.
7: This is actually a good time to make a deal for them. If they don't make a deal, then I go back and I finish the job. But that's going to take them forever to rebuild. Already, it'll take them many years to ever rebuild. And if I go back and finish up the job, as some people would like, with the bridges, with the very easy, I could take out most of their bridges in less than an hour. Less than an hour. But, you know, it takes them 10 years to build a bridge. Bridges take the longest, and power plants are second. I can knock out the power plants. Within one day, all of their power plants would be gone.
6: President Trump calling into Fox News, of course, talking about what might happen next in Iran. So here are the questions we have today. Can the Russians be repelled, and can diplomacy take hold after 3+ years of bloody fighting in Europe? Can the Iranian terror regime be subdued and the world assured that these butchers in Tehran cannot get a nuclear weapon? And what of the future of the U.S.-Israeli alliance, the principal partnership right now fighting for the future of Western civilization, even as much of the traditional West allows itself to be overrun by radical Islamists? In the Oval Office today, these matters were discussed. And the center of it all, the American president, Donald Trump, holding conversations that will be the talk of historians for years to come. Elsewhere in Washington, as those conversations unfolded, senators, congressmen, many of our political leaders in both parties paid tribute to Lindsey Graham in the U.S. Capitol. The vice president, as president of the Senate, spoke to those gathered there in the rotunda about his memories. Here's Vance, Cut 14.
29: I remember on that campaign trail where, you know, you're trying to raise money. And one of the ways that you raise money is you send people to your campaign website. And I said, Lindsey, before one of these Fox hits on the campaign trail, I said, Lindsey, could you maybe mention the website, jdvance.com? And over a 4-minute interview, he must have mentioned jdvance.com close to a dozen times. The host would ask, how was the weather? And Lindsey would say, well, before I check the weather, I always go to jdvance.com. And in a 4 or 5 minute TV appearance, Lindsey Graham raised us over $100,000. And that campaign stop was a critical part of me getting elected to the United States Senate and, of course, going on this incredible journey. That was who Lindsey Graham was.
6: Humorous anecdote there from the vice president. On a more serious note, he described Graham as someone who knew how to work Washington to achieve outcomes. Cut 13.
29: So I choose to remember Lindsey Graham as a man who could disagree with you without being disagreeable. I choose to remember Lindsey Graham as a person who could fight with you on one issue, but fight for you on another issue. I remember Lindsey Graham as a man who loved people. And because he loved people, he was willing to reason with them, to respect them, and ultimately to persuade them.
6: Now, later this afternoon, 2 o'clock Eastern, Lindsey Graham's funeral will begin at the National Cathedral in the hills of northwest Washington, D.C. We intend to bring you detailed statements and perhaps some live coverage of that proceeding as it unfolds. President Trump is scheduled to speak. We'll keep an eye on this, and we will describe the unfolding events for you. We had a major earthquake in other news today in Japan, 6.8 magnitude, killing at least one person, injuring dozens more. Buildings collapsed, fires erupted across the Kumamoto Prefecture, and rescuers are searching for people trapped inside homes and in a damaged shopping mall. Sections of a major expressway broke apart. Trains in the regional airport were shut down. Officials say earthquakes of a similar strength remain possible in the coming days. Markets are green today. Oil trading, $78 a barrel. I guess that number will disappear from your cable news coverage now that it's under $80 again. 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A lot more news to cover today. When we come back, have you heard of the Fauci Diaries? I have some thoughts after this. It's Scott Jennings on Salem, a breaking news day. Stay with us.
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10: 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Abolish the Electoral College. Replace the President and Supreme Court with an executive and judiciary chosen by and subordinate to Congress. Eliminate the Senate. Seize ownership of essential industries. These are not just hysterical claims about the Democratic Socialists of America. This is the platform the DSA adopted and published. DSA co-chair Megan Romer confirmed on Fox News Sunday that the DSA and its candidates will pursue those goals and by any means necessary. These DSA activists and candidates do not want to just win elections. They want a toehold for a revolution. It is not a game to them, nor a pose, and the events of the last century make very clear what the outcomes of such a revolution will be. Even winning an attempted revolution against the constitutional order would devastate the country, and the DSA does not plan on losing it. When communists tell you who they are, believe them.
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13: One man standing tall against the leftist mob. Here's Scott Jennings.
5: It is Tuesday, July 28th. 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It is a breaking news edition of the Scott Jennings Show. We have our eyes on Washington today. We've had two world leaders in the Oval Office with President Trump this morning, Zelensky and Netanyahu. We have a number of world leaders and, of course, most of our political leadership paying its respects to Senator Lindsey Graham today. There was a service in the Capitol Rotunda this morning, and at 2 o'clock Eastern, they will have his funeral at the National Cathedral. We'll be paying attention to all of this for you. There are other things going on in Washington you may have heard. Well, if you have social media or if you watch independent or conservative news sources, you may have heard about it. If you simply watch the mainstream news, you may not know about it. Have you heard about the Fauci diaries? The Fauci diaries. These are the notes that Anthony Fauci was keeping during the COVID era so many years ago. These are out because of Senator Rand Paul continuing to investigate and look into Fauci's decision-making and public statements from during that time. There is going to be a hearing with Fauci on Capitol Hill later this week, and I look forward to hearing what Fauci has to say. But if you read these diaries, somehow Anthony Fauci looks even worse in his own words than he did in ours at the time. You know, you have to remember. Let's think back together. What were we told during COVID? Trust the experts. Follow the science. Don't ask any questions. God forbid you have a question about any of this. If you question the lockdowns, the mandates, the school closures, or the origin of the virus, it wasn't enough for the Fauci army to say that you were merely wrong. You were called dangerous. You were called a conspiracy theorist. You were called a racist. You were called an enemy of science itself. No one embodied that sanctimony more than Anthony Fauci. Now we have the benefit of knowing what he was writing to himself privately, and we can compare that to what he was saying publicly. In January of 2020, Fauci was told by leading scientists that the virus contained unusual features, and that raised serious questions about whether it had developed naturally. According to his diary, roughly half the scientists on an early call thought the virus appeared constructed. Now, that did not prove that it was a laboratory leak, but it proved the possibility was credible and that it deserved investigation. But what did Anthony Fauci tell the American people? He repeatedly dismissed the lab leak theory as an implausible conspiracy, while presenting the natural origin theory as though the science were settled. That's a scandal. Not that Anthony Fauci failed to know everything about a brand new virus. Nobody knew everything. The scandal is that privately he knew there were doubts from real, bona fide, qualified scientists, while publicly he denied the rest of us permission to even ask questions about this. While Americans were losing loved ones, losing jobs and businesses,
6: watching their children languish and fall behind. Fauci's diary reveals a man increasingly fascinated by something else. He was fascinated by Anthony Fauci. His TV appearances, his press coverage, his encounters with celebrities, the praise, the parties, the awards, the extraordinary thrill of becoming the most famous doctor in the world. Do you remember the ridiculous magazine cover where he was sitting by the pool? This is a man who famously declared, "Attacks on me, quite frankly, are attacks on science." Think of the arrogance of that statement. Science is a method. It requires skepticism, testing, transparency, and the willingness to admit error. But Anthony Fauci turned it into a title, and he awarded the title to himself. Question Fauci, and you were doing nothing less than questioning science itself. Disagree with Fauci, and you were spreading misinformation. But if you look through these diaries, you see that Fauci himself had private concerns, private conversations, and private doubts that he refused to acknowledge honestly in the public, and the damage this did to the public health regime in America will take decades, decades to undo. Thank goodness for Rand Paul for tracking this down. We'll be following this story for the rest of the week. More after this. Scott Jennings is here on Salem. It's a breaking news day on the Scott Jennings Show.
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26: With SRN News, I'm Bob Agnew in Washington. Senator Lindsey Graham being honored today in Washington. Graham's flag-draped casket spent some time at the U.S. Capitol this morning lying in state. The Republican served for more than 30 years on Capitol Hill as an expert deal maker. Top dignitaries on hand today to pay tribute at the Capitol and also at the upcoming funeral service set to be held at the Washington National Cathedral. President Trump is expected to deliver remarks there. Israel's Benjamin Netanyahu and Ukraine's Vladimir Zelensky also plan to attend. Also at SRNnews.com, Americans' confidence in the economy fell this month as gas prices resumed their climb after the U.S. and Iran stepped up their fighting. Right now, the numbers on Wall Street are a mixed bag. It's the Dow doing quite well at the moment, up 669 points. The high-tech NASDAQ, it's struggling. It's down 201. This is SRN News.
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0: With SRN News, I'm Bob Agnew in Washington. The commemorations pouring in today at a funeral for Senator Lindsey Graham, who recently passed away. He's being remembered as a champion of civility on Capitol Hill, as well as one of the most influential lawmakers of his time. He was remembered by President Trump and Vice President J.D. Vance in very favorable terms, as well as from other senators who served alongside. The president and Ukrainian President Vladimir Zelensky have met to discuss Ukraine producing its own weapons amid its ongoing war with Russia. Zelensky called it a good meeting, and the White House sit-down followed the NATO summit in Turkey, where President Trump announced the U.S. will allow Ukraine to make Patriot defense systems on its own. Israeli Prime Minister Benjamin Netanyahu and President Trump met at the White House today. The sit-down was the first since they launched a joint war against Iran. It offered a chance for Netanyahu to smooth out some strains in their relationship. This is SRN News.
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8: Welcome back, America. You do it. I'm so glad you're with me today on this Tuesday. President Trump began the day calling into Fox and Friends. A few polls from that cut number 6 talking about Iran and finishing the job. Cut number 6. It died on us. Sometimes our telecaster dies on us. Does cut number 7 come through? Okay, we won't bring that up then. What the president did this morning was say he knows exactly what's in pickaxe, and if they don't deal with us, he'll destroy it. And I like that. I'm going to talk with

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17: Well, I don't need BB to tell me that. BB's telling me that because he wants me to stay involved. I mean, I don't necessarily. We have the finest because of Space Force. We have the greatest cameras in the world focused on. We know exactly what's going on. But, no, I heard BB announce that. I said, why didn't you just tell it to me? Why do you have to announce it to the world? I know exactly what's going on at Pickaxe. It's not a big problem. We took out their nuclear sites, and we'll have to take out Pickaxe if we don't make a deal. If we don't make a deal, we'll
18: they're
17: going
18: to have to take out Pickaxe if they make a deal and it doesn't include inspections of Pickaxe. I'm Hugh Hewitt, joined by Matt Continetti, author of a twice-weekly column in the Wall Street Journal, senior domestic affairs poobah at American Enterprise Institute. I don't introduce you with as much flourish as John Podhoretz does, Matt, on Thursdays on the Commentary Podcast, but I do try and get that in. Your most recent column is entitled, Iran's Regime is the Problem, subtitled, If President Trump Wants to Win This War, He Must Deliver Crippling Blows to the Islamic Republic's Government. We agree. I'm going to talk about that with VDH later in the program. Why do you believe that?
19: Well, Hugh, I believe it because right now we're in this low-intensity conflict with Iran, and I think the low-intensity conflict is fine for the IRGC running the Islamic Revolutionary Regime. And that means that they're going to use this opportunity to slowly rebuild, restock. They're going to use it to try to tighten their control of the Strait of Hormuz. They're going to use it to oppress their own people. And the goals of Operation Epic Fury, while largely achieved, have still not been fully met. And they include not only securing the remainder of the nuclear dust, but reopening the Strait of Hormuz to the free flow of commercial traffic, and ending Iran's ability to project power in the region. So in order to achieve those goals, I do think it's necessary for President Trump to resume major combat operations for a time to cripple the Iranian government to the point where they are incapable of harassing travel, harassing the region, and their people have the opportunity to come out and take Iran back from the mullahs that have ruled since 1979.
18: Now, Matt, the price of oil today, spot price, West Texas, is $78 a barrel. And that's without any Iranian oil in the marketplace. Why don't we blow up their ability to sell oil? I've been talking about, we don't have to occupy Kharj Island. We don't have to put troops on a substantial disadvantage vis-a-vis troops on the ground at higher elevation from Iran. But we can destroy their ability to produce oil for years, and it's not going to hurt the market that much.
19: Well, Hugh, we saw a little bit of that in the 13 days of retaliatory strikes between the U.S. and Iran last week, where we did hit a refining facility in that gas refinery. And there are other targets like that that would really cripple the Islamic Republic's economic engine. Now, the good news is that President Trump has reinstated the blockade of Iranian ports, and he has reimposed the sanctions that were lifted. And that will economically damage the regime. It's just that it's going to take a long time. And in that time, I think it's an inevitability that some elements of the IRGC, the terrorists running Iran right now, they're going to lash out. And they're going to do the same thing that they've done throughout this phony ceasefire since April, where they'll target our bases, they'll target our Gulf allies, they'll target commercial traffic. You see them directing their proxies, the Houthis now, to harass commercial traffic in the Red Sea, as opposed to the Persian Gulf. It's the same pattern of behavior we've seen from this regime for decades. And that's why I think if President Trump wants the behavior to stop, he is going to have to go up the escalatory ladder.
18: Matt Continetti, I'm going to put this question to Victor Davis Hanson, historian, among historians later. I now think President Trump's legacy and place in history is bound up with the Iran war. It wasn't until it began, but now it is. Do you share that opinion?
19: I do. I mean, President Trump has staked his presidency on his long-term goal of denying Iran a nuclear weapon. And while I think it's clear that the Iranian nuclear program is, for all intents and purposes, moribund, buried underground. Israel, of course, took out a lot of the scientists, a lot of the human capital behind the program. Again, their economic costs to the regime have been immense. It's still not completely done. The job is not completely done. And so President Trump is going to have to figure out a way to resolve this conflict in a way that results in an American victory. Right now, Hugh, I think he's choosing to manage the conflict in order to minimize the cost, the economic cost, the human cost, not just the human cost to Americans. It's clear from those clips at Fox and Friends, he's also concerned about the human cost for the Iranian population, and, of course, the economic costs as well, the costs in munitions. He's trying to manage it. The problem there is the more he manages it, the longer it's going to go on, and the greater space it offers the Iranians to continue their malign behavior.
18: He also frustrates, he doesn't frustrate me, but I can tell some of your colleagues on the commentary podcast, he doesn't frustrate you either, are frustrated by his lack of clarity, but this is his lifelong pattern, right? I don't know that we should expect anything except confusion. Confuse the enemy. And I think he's doing a marvelous job of that. I'm pretty sure he was candid with Netanyahu today. I don't know if he's meeting with Zelensky. Do you?
19: He did meet with Zelensky as well as Netanyahu this morning. They had back-to-back meetings. And I think both meetings went relatively well from all the readouts we're seeing appear in the press. I think Trump is clear. He's clear on two points, Hugh. The first one, as I've said, is he does not, he will not allow Iran to obtain a nuclear weapon. Yeah. That's certain. Of course, he won't always be president. And so he needs to find a way to prevent them from getting a nuclear weapon for sure by the time he leaves office. And I think the second thing that he's been clear on is that he prefers negotiations to war. And we've seen that, you know, throughout his two terms in office. And since the April 7th ceasefire was announced, it's clear that Trump would prefer a diplomatic solution to this conflict that achieves his goals with regard to the nuclear program and the Strait of Hormuz and doesn't result in an escalation or a return to full-scale combat. My concern is that the Iranians seem to have no desire whatsoever for a diplomatic solution.
18: And I don't think we could trust anyone there saying that they do. I'm going to talk with Matt during the break and come back on the other side with him. Don't go anywhere, America. We're going to find out if he's seen The Odyssey yet during the break, so you have to listen to the podcast to find out that. I'm Hugh Hewitt. Matt, we'll be right back.
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18: Welcome back, America. Time for the Fauci question from Matt Continetti. Matt, I'm in the Fauci diaries because I gave him a pretty hard time in the last time I interviewed him. And he got mad at me. And then he went full TDS. It's a very sad arc, the Fauci arc. What do you make of it?
19: Well, sad is one word for it. The damage caused, I think, by Fauci's prevarications and double talk that we see in these diaries was immense, catastrophic indeed. And, you know, I feel, for one, that I was lied to. And like many people who were looking for some sort of guidance at the outset of the pandemic in 2020, I had no reason not to trust Dr. Fauci. Now, I sorely regret that. Of course, I became skeptical of him, you know, about mid-year 2020, as I think most people did. But the fact is, he was lying. He was lying about a lot of things. And I think it's a service that Senator Paul has done in order to bring these lies to light.
18: Now, I'm always tempted to blame the media for everything, so check me if you disagree. But I kind of blame the media for putting him on the pedestal, and there are lots of media people in the diaries feting him. Do you think we'll make that mistake again about a government bureaucrat, no matter how winsome their public persona is?
19: Well, we're talking about the media here, and you don't need to have a winsome persona to become the subject of liberal media adoration. Just look at Zoran Mamdani or Graham Platner, both of whom had media accolades, and neither of whom, I think, have any of the charm, such as it was, that Dr. Fauci had during his limelight. And what you see in these diaries is the way in which the media, expert opinion, and then, of course, kind of the Democratic Party and political correctness all work together, especially in this case of Fauci admitting to his diary that he didn't believe the idea that the coronavirus emerged from the wet market, and yet very quickly him joining publicly the calls that said it did come from the market, and to think otherwise or to think that it came from the Wuhan virology lab was racist. I mean, that shut down debate in our country in a crucial time in 2020. And for that, I think we have to remember, and certainly Fauci's reputation needs to take a hard hit.
18: We got a minute. In the September 29th, 2021 entry that was triggered by me, he is full TDS. I mean, way out there TDS. Were you aware of that until these diaries came out?
19: Well, I think we got a little bit of a sense of that from some of the public briefings during the last months of the Trump presidency. We certainly know that Trump and Fauci disagreed publicly about, for example, the vaccine, how quickly we would get the vaccine because of Operation Warp Speed, about how long we would have to shut down as a society and an economy. Fauci arguing for a long shutdown, Trump trying to get us back in the open. I think it was clear that he was an opponent of Trump pretty early on, but the TDS, yes, that's revealed by the diaries for sure.
18: Threat to democracy if he wins, or they will steal it. It's really crazy. Matt Continetti, thank you so much. Hope to talk to you on Friday. Follow Matt in the Wall Street Journal for Expressions column. 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Follow me to hour number two of today's Hugh Hewitt Show.
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21: Well, we've already gotten to Wednesday, hump day, on the Dave Elswick Show. Here's what you can look forward to on the show. At 7:35, we'll talk to Congressman Bruce Westerman. Have a lot of questions for him. But at 8:05, we'll be joined by Senator Tom Cotton. We got questions for him dealing with Fauci. about those diaries that have been made public, and about Iran and what the president sees, what the president is doing. We'll see what he has to say.
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1: We're back. It's Tuesday, Will. Welcome to Seculo, July 28th, 2026. Here we are. Will Haynes is in studio. We've also got a packed show coming up. Cece Hyle is going to be joining us, senior attorney here at the ACLJ. She just got back from an international trip to Morocco. Going to cover what the ACLJ is doing there. Again, the work of the ACLJ is all over the world, and I love that so much. Jeff Balaban, head of ACLJ Jerusalem, is going to be joining us. So again, we're going all around the planet today to tell you about the work of the ACLJ. But that also doesn't stop us from telling you what's going on in the world. And right now, as Senator Graham's funeral processional is happening or is wrapping up right now, we know this service will be a little bit later. There's a lot going on in the news. We also have Prime Minister Netanyahu meeting with President Trump really any minute, or maybe as we speak
19: right,
1: it's probably
19: happening.
1: At the same time, there's reports now of a video that has been released by Iran. Now, it's officially, I mean, we said it was released by Iran, at least Iran linked, that targets and really shows you ways in very graphic detail to not only threaten, but potentially assassinate members of the president's family. That includes the First Lady, Melania, and their son, Barron. We're not talking about just go out there and do this. We are talking about a video that shows exactly where they shop, what they've been doing, where they could be, how it can happen. This is the disturbing case that we're dealing with right now. So, and look, we have seen so many threats to the president. We've seen so many threats, by the way, to really all of us who are involved in this world, that it's not shocking or surprising to me whatsoever. But I think maybe it should be a little bit of a wake-up call to what we're dealing with on a worldwide scale.
23: That's right. And this is a video that was released by the Tasnim news agency, which is one of the kind of state media arms that they have. They have an official news agency, but then this one is owned by the IRGC. So the mouthpiece officially of the IRGC within Iran. And this video is very detailed. It goes through images of the First Lady, talks about the motorcade, talks about even call signs that are used within the Secret Service of the First Lady, so that these types of plots could be carried out. And not only is it showing where to maybe carry out some sort of attack, it's titled How to Kill Melania Trump. And it is a call to action to maybe people that are here in the United States, people that are aligned with the Iranian cause, if you will, to try and take out the First Lady of the United States. But it also ends with, this isn't over, basically, Barron Trump, wait for us. So it's also making direct threats to other members of the president's family. This is, as we know, the president himself, as well as other officials like Secretary Mike Pompeo and others that have been involved in basically the strength of the United States against Iran throughout the two terms of President Trump, have had a target from the Iranians on them. We know that the Iranians have wanted to carry out assassination attempts on these individuals on U.S. soil. But when you start to see this expanding beyond just the president, just a cabinet member, this is where it starts to be a little shocking. Now, we know the Secret Service is has protective detail of these individuals. It's not as if they are just out on their own. But it is, once again, a reminder that the Iranians want to cause havoc and cause pain on the United States, including against the president's family.
1: Yeah, we're going to keep talking about this. And again, take this work of the ACLJ worldwide. Look, all of this is. It's a worldwide issue that we're dealing with. We only got a couple days left now in our Liberty Drive. Of course, we are still celebrating the 250th of America, but we know when the serious situation comes up, we need to keep you engaged. We're going to talk about the work the ACLJ is doing around the world when we get back. We have 3 days left before our deadline, though. And this deadline is great because all donations that are made today will be doubled. So I encourage you, if you want to support the work of the ACLJ, you like what we do here, go to ACLJ.org right now. Do it during the Liberty Drive. That's the best way to do it because your donations go twice as far. Phone lines are open for you as well. 1-800-684-3110. We'll be right back.
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9: 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There's a real battle going on, not only for our future, but that of our children and grandchildren. How do we ensure they have it better than we do? 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
1: All right, welcome back to Seculo. I didn't promote it a lot, but our phone lines are open right now, and I would love to hear from you at 1-800-684-3110, really on any of these topics. Of course, we're talking about Iran releasing this very disturbing video, but we are also discussing, look, President Trump's meeting right now with Benjamin Netanyahu. What do you hope comes out of that kind of meeting? Where do you stand currently? I'd love to hear about that. We have more breaking coming in from our international work. Like I said, some of the work we're doing in Israel, we can discuss that as much as you would like to. At 1-800-684-3110. You also have Senator Graham's funeral right now, a moment where you're seeing a little bit of uniting happening on Capitol Hill, as he was sort of one of those last people that purely would work, even if you did not like sometimes where he would land on things, would work with Republicans and Democrats. Do you think we need more people like that? Give me a call. Let's be a part of the conversation today at 1-800-684-3110.
23: Well, and when you think about exactly what's happening, as you mentioned, the fact that Prime Minister Netanyahu is meeting with the president right now, we'll be talking about that later with Jeff Balaban and what that means. But there's a multi-front battle going on, at least for public opinion as well in the United States. One, the conflict with Iran, it is ramping back up because of Iran's refusal to just play by the rules set forth in the Memorandum of Understanding. That was the simple, laid out rules of how we can get to an end to this conflict.
1: Yeah, I mean, President Trump has pretty much said that's null and void at this point.
23: Right. Because the Iranians would continue to attack ships, continue to provoke the United States and the Gulf partners in this, and as well as at the funeral of the Ayatollah. The people that gathered there, they specifically through mediators requested that, you know, it not be a target. Let us just mourn the death of our leader. And the United States was like, okay, fine. Also, we are in a ceasefire. So yes, we get that. And what did the Iranians do? They started attacking ships during that period. So they haven't been a honest player in this, as surprise, surprise. But here's the other thing that we're dealing with, because at the same time, we are dealing with all of the hate towards the state of Israel, towards any sort of global Jewish population. It's expanded to that, not just on the left, but in the right as well. And that at the same time, you're seeing things like the Senate candidate in Michigan during the debate last night that he had referred to who would be a colleague of his if he were to win. John Fetterman as an ogre on a pike. Violent language going after what would be his colleague.
1: Yeah, someone that, by the way, if you said anything negative about during his campaign due to his medical issues, you would have been labeled as, you know, someone who's just horrible, who has no sympathy and no heart. If you questioned whether Senator Fetterman should have, you know, be running at the time. Remember, he was dealing with a lot of medical issues, had a hard time communicating. Now, you had to just trust that he was going to be great. Now, time has told, he's pretty good. And guess what happens then? He's someone who actually will play both sides, who will actually discuss, will actually debate, and will occasionally side with Republicans, but not most of the time. We're talking about 1% of the time, really only to do with Israel. And what has that done? That has made him into the villain of the left. And now you can make fun of it.
23: Once again, at the same time, we talked about all of the issues with the mayor of New York. We talked about all of these things spreading. We talked about the DSA yesterday at length, that what their platform is. So there's this internal battle, political battle going on in the United States, at the same time that you see Iran is wanting to do something that would cause extreme havoc in this country. And we are thankful that we have Secret Service, that they have protection, and we pray that we never see some sort of actual attempt, not even a failed attempt, but just not even an attempt on the First Family. But that is the world we're living in right now, where the Iranians are calling for bad actors to do this. And at the same time, you have to wonder, how many more Americans are more sympathetic with the Iranians right now because of how this has become such an anti-Semitic moment when you talk about this conflict with Iran? There was all this talk of, you know, President Trump was tricked into doing this by the Prime Minister of Israel. The lack of even credibility that they give the president of the United States, that he could just be blindly led into war by Israel, is absurd as it is. But that is where we're at. So you have to take these things seriously. I am glad the Secret Service is taking this seriously. But you also have to be concerned when you see the rhetoric from the mayor of New York. Days and days of fixating on Bibi Netanyahu. What do you have on a solemn holiday of the Jewish people? A crazy person does an attack on a random individual leaving a synagogue. So that is the culture and climate we're in. They in New York tried to say this is a mental health issue. Well, the big concern is that if you continue pushing this rhetoric and you continue to pit Americans against even the best interest of the country, that you have a lot more people willing to do crazy things at the behest of the Iranians.
1: Yeah, I mean, of course it is a mental health issue. All of this is a mental health issue. We're dealing with people who have been spurred into chaos, whether that is someone who is being spurred into chaos, by the way, from a religious point of view, or someone that's been spurred into chaos by just the way the media has treated all of this. That every single thing that the administration does is life or death, and nothing can be politics anymore. Nothing can be handling issues that go beyond. You know, you think about how much politics invaded your life even 20 years ago. We can maybe say pre-9/11, now 25 years ago. It was something that was discussed, surely. It was something that was a big part of everyone's lives. You had the Vietnam War, you have all those things that happened. But it feels like our day-to-day life has really become incredibly polarized. And so I'm not saying anything new here. I'm not saying anything fresh here. But what I am saying is that if there is some sort of path that doesn't involve violence, I'd be happy to hear it right now from anyone, by the way. I'm talking about from the left or the right. Show me the idea where you call for stuff to be peaceful and then don't incite it with your own rhetoric. You can say the word peaceful. Well, everyone does. And then look what actually happens. Look what you actually incite. And it seems to be no remorse for inciting this kind of behavior and this kind of violence. And that, you know, people celebrate or they get disappointed if they see a news report that something was thwarted, that someone's lives was not taken, whether you are on the right or the left. You know, we were looking at Senator Graham's funeral today. You know, people were going through that. Look at some of the horrible things people would put online. That was from regular human beings, by the way. Because you saw anyone who actually worked and it was his colleague, they all seemed to actually respect him way more than they did a lot of other people. And then you had human beings who never met the guy going on their social media pages and saying horrendous, horrendous things about someone who had tragically passed away. I don't care if you agree with them or you disagree with them on politics. It doesn't matter. These are real human beings. We treat people, we don't treat people like they are anymore. We treat them like they're just some untouchable television personality or fictional character. And we've gotten so far off track with this. I mean, you have a lot of people today even talking about Senator Graham. And when he was playing his bite from John Thune. John Thune was talking about him being a powerful pro-life voice. That may not be a lot of things you hear about when you hear maybe your so-called quote-unquote conservative friends on social media who maybe did not like Senator Graham or had issues with him or have decided to say something horrible about someone who has passed away. But let's hear from Senator Thune. This was just today.
4: No tribute to Lindsey's work is complete without mentioning that he was a powerful voice for the pro-life movement. Until my last breath, I will be fighting for this cause, he said. And he was. He was a fierce defender of Ukraine. He was a fierce defender of the unborn. And on the surface, these might seem like two completely separate issues. But it strikes me that in another way, they are both of a piece. In both cases, Lindsey Graham saw injustice. And he spoke up.
1: Again, that was from Senator Thune. That was just this morning, correct?
23: That's right. Yes, that was in the Capitol Rotunda as they had a there will be a funeral service in South Carolina, but there was kind of this congressional version that took place in the Capitol this morning. And the majority leader there, Senator John Thune, speaking, and really a great tribute to the late senator. But once again, I think that's key as well of defending the unborn and injustice. And when we even think about the work that we do here and the fact that we are such a staunch pro-life organization and we are the American Center for Law and Justice, when you hear that, your discussion about people dehumanizing others, it seems that we forget that no matter your background or where you're from, we all as humans are made in the image of God. And that is where we, as a starting point of this organization with our Christian values, if you forget that, it's very easy to demonize other people to the extent we're seeing.
1: Well, yeah,
23: and not just have political fights, but actually think of individuals as less than human.
1: I saw a mutual friend of ours who's a songwriter professionally. He got a bill passed he'd been working on for years to get new ways that royalties are going to get paid for songwriters. And the comments, he's a Democrat, by the way, very loud Democrat. All the comments were, how dare you work with the administration? So much so that he had to say, put out a statement. This is what we're dealing with here right now. We'll be right back with CeCe Hyle joining us.
12: We've witnessed monumental legal victories from defending the 14th Amendment and protecting our sacred American right to vote, the overturning of Roe v. Wade, and standing up for the religious liberty of our kids and seniors. But even with the many historic wins we've achieved, the battle is far from over. The attacks on our constitutionally protected rights persist. Countless unborn babies remain in jeopardy, and across the globe, innocent Christians are being targeted and killed across this country and around the world. This fight isn't just the ACLJ's, it's all of ours. 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
14: During the War for Independence, General George Washington, the man we refer to today as the father of our country, led American troops through military defeat after defeat. And in the bitter winter of 1777, he wrote this somber note to a friend in Philadelphia. Quote, "You might have tracked our army from White Marsh to Valley Forge by the blood on their feet," end of quote. Many soldiers continued to march through the deep snows of Pennsylvania without shoes. Others suffered from disease, hunger, and freezing conditions. Nearly 2,000 of Washington's men died, yet George Washington did not lose faith. Amid the hardship, loss, and uncertainty of Valley Forge, he turned to God in prayer. At a time when our nation once again faces division and uncertainty, may we follow Washington's example, kneeling humbly, praying faithfully, and asking God to guide the future of America.
1: Welcome back to Seculo. Phone lines are open at 1-800-684-3110. Senior counsel here at the ACLJ, C.C. Heil, is joining us right now. It's been a few weeks. People are wondering where you were. You sat down, you're like, yeah, I just got back from Morocco. So we're like, all right, I think we need to have CeCe on to talk about what's going on, because this is the work that we're doing around the world.
6: Yeah.
1: The ACLJ team is at it. And of course, you're a big part of now the Religious Liberty Council and everything that's happening as well. So make sure we always plug that too. But
6: Where
1: have you been? What have you been up to?
6: Well, obviously I'm the international legal director. So everything that has to do with anything international, I'm overseeing that and hopefully pushing just religious freedom throughout the world. And so this was the International Religious Freedom Summit North Africa that was held in Morocco. And it was just a really great opportunity, because at the ACLJ, we actually have a client that has issues concerning Morocco. And we also have some clients in Morocco with some issues. And so this was an opportunity to go and be on the ground and meet with government officials. There was a day that I got to go to Rabat and have meetings with different embassies there, just trying to find out kind of the policies and procedures of what's going on in Morocco. Morocco, they have a king, and in Morocco, basically to be Moroccan is to be Muslim. That is what they think their heritage is. But it's interesting, because really Morocco, the Berbers were Christians. So Morocco has a real, really rich Christian heritage. And they also have some Jewish heritage there. And what's, again, interesting, it's a king, and to be Moroccan, you are, to be Muslim, and he is the king, the head of the state and the head of the faithful, the commander of the faithful. But they do acknowledge Jewish Moroccans, which is very interesting.
1: A little bit more open.
6: Yes, they do not acknowledge that you can be a Christian Moroccan, even though there's very much Christian heritage in Morocco, just as much as there is Jewish heritage. And so that was kind of the issue that, I was there to kind of find out more about, because there are Moroccan Christians, but they have no rights. So if you want to get married, you do it under the Muslim and Islam. If you want to be buried, you are buried in a Muslim cemetery, with your feet facing, Mecca. Those are the kind of things. So they're just
1: deeply rooted in their heritage.
6: Right.
1: There.
6: And the king is very, I would say, amenable to being like religiously, and I hate this word, but tolerant.
1: Yeah. If you can be progressive in that kind of world.
6: Yes, he very
1: They're not the worst.
6: That's right.
1: Right.
6: He very much wants to make sure that even in the mosques, there's never anything that's preached that encourages violence or dissension between, any kind of religious group. And like I said, he says he's the king of the faithful, but he said that it controls on the king of, and it's very clear that means Muslims, Jews, and foreign Christians. So to be a Christian there, you need to be foreign. So while I was there, I went to an Orthodox church. I went to a Catholic church. They are there, but not Moroccans be there. It has to be foreign.
1: Yeah, it also shows how much religion and cultural identity and heritage is treated differently. And how because we think of Christianity as an opt-in religion, I guess, if you will, that we're all making the decision to join this faith, where they're born into it. If they're born Muslim, you are born into the Jewish faith. So therefore, we don't treat it that way. That's interesting.
6: Yeah. It goes to the point of to be Moroccan is to be Muslim.
1: Yeah.
6: They do have this exception of, but we do have some Jewish Moroccans, but they just will not identify that they have Christian Moroccans. And so even in my conversations with government leaders, I think maybe I was the only one to broach this subject.
1: Bring that up.
23: Well, it's tough. I think it's also interesting that this international summit was held in Morocco. It shows that there is more openness than I think you would think many countries in North Africa or in the Middle East. But It also brings up that point as well, because you were joined by our colleagues at the European Center for Law and Justice. They joined you at this summit, that not only do we have work in places like Pakistan, where it's life or death, but even in places where they may be a little bit more free or progressive, if you will, yeah, for the area. But it doesn't mean that we can just forget about our brothers and sisters in Christ that live there,
6: right,
23: that may be able to be helped by the good work that the ACLJ and the ECLJ can do, and these connections that we have, by still trying to get individuals to have equal rights, have yeah, international religious freedom wherever they may be, not just in places where it's life or death.
6: Right. And to bring it even home, so in 2010, there was a purge of foreign Christians from out. They purged basically all foreign Christians from Morocco. So that is one of our clients. You know, basically these Christians got purged for no reason. Most of them with even no convictions. So it wasn't even like, you know, we see in Turkey where they try to say, oh, threat to national security, or charge them with, you know, committing a crime. Proselytization is a crime in Morocco, but a lot of these people were not charged with that. They were just expelled. And so we have a client that wants to go back. Obviously, you know, you live in a country for 15, 20 years. You have friends, you have connections. So, you know, there shouldn't be entry bans left on these people. So that's an issue that the ACLJ is addressing, and we're taking that on. And again, we feel like there was a 2011 constitutional change. That was after the 2010 purge. The king is very, very amenable to and wants to be tolerant. And as you see, the United States has recognized Western Sahara as under Moroccan rule. So, of course, right now they love America. In fact, they're going to name a road in Western Sahara, I think the Trump Road, that was just announced the other day. So this is an opportunity where we as Americans really have an opportunity to influence and effectuate real change, because there are countries that maybe don't have the best religious freedom, but when we get engaged and involved, we can kind of push and encourage them to make right decisions, even if we're just chipping away at it a little bit of a time. And I think that's what happened in this trip.
23: Well, and that's one of the reasons we wanted to bring you on today, is just to even showcase that sometimes it isn't a life or death matter. It doesn't mean that it isn't important, and that we aren't able to do multiple things at once. So we were thrilled that you were able to go and bring us this report from it as well. And we know that it also opens up more doors as you continue by making these connections, by being with our ECLJ team, who's able to sometimes get to places a little bit quicker than we are from the United States,
6: right.
23: That it's all a part of the work that we continue to do around the world.
6: Yeah. And it's a part of our commitment that we will stand for religious freedom all over, and we will defend Christians and other minorities when they are persecuted.
1: That's right. Thank you, Cece, for joining us. We'll have you back on soon to discuss even more of what's going on. Remember, the work of the ACLJ, as Will said, it's a worldwide effort. And we live in the world, by the way. I know it's easy to get stuck on sort of the what's happening in America. Look, it's still our number one. So we're talking about even reasons you were there. A lot of it has to do with American values and what we're doing in America. That being said, the work of the ACLJ goes well beyond the limits of our country. We have someone like Cece, who travels all over the world. We have ACLJ Jerusalem. We have the European Center for Law and Justice. And when you support the work of the ACLJ today during our Liberty Drive, that we are celebrating the 250th of America this month, as we are in the last couple days here, your donations are doubled, and your donations are spread throughout all of the work that we're doing. 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Your gift doubled today. We'll be back, second half hour coming right up.
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22: Keeping you informed and engaged, now more than ever. This is Seculo. And now your host, Logan Seculo.
1: Second half hour of Seculo for you Tuesday. Well, we're here.
23: We are. We made it to Tuesday.
1: We made it. CeCe Hyle was just on it. If you missed that, I want you to go back after the show. Don't do it now. We're live right now, and I want to hear from you at 1-800-684-3010. But go back and hear about the work that we're doing all around the world. She was in Morocco over the weekend. I mean, just wild things the team is doing here. Again, all over the world. That's, again, you can support that work at ACLJ.org. We are in the last few days of our Liberty Drive, and I want you to do it today. Donate if you can. I mean, we are days away from it wrapping up. And, of course, during these special months is when we're able to offer the unlockable matching events where all of a sudden you give $10 and it's worth $20. 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So I encourage you to do that right now at ACLJ.org. Time is kind of running out on that. We're about to hit our deadline. So please have your gift doubled today. A lot of people are discussing a lot of topics. We've kind of been popping around here. In the next segment, we're going over to ACLJ Jerusalem as currently Prime Minister Netanyahu is meeting with President Trump as we speak. He was in town for Senator Graham's funeral procession that happened this morning. You can see some pictures right now if you're watching online of the president meeting and members of the administration meeting with Prime Minister Netanyahu. We'll discuss at length of what that looks like and what's going on with that. Let's take a call real quick. Let's go to Renee, who's calling from Texas on line one. And I do want you to call in at 1-800-684-3110.
23: Renee, you're on the air.
10: Since Senator Graham's funeral is in session, there was a dying wish or a final wish that he had to get sanctions pressed on Russia. And so I want to see what you think about that and how that affects not only the Ukrainian war, but the Israeli war, since the Iranians get supplied. They do business with Russia.
1: Yeah, we want updates.
23: Yeah, as you mentioned, that was something that even they mentioned his last night when he was calling his staffer and said, I've got too much to do to go to the doctor right now. I just got back from Ukraine. I need to go and work on the sanctions bill. I have to work on Saudi relations with Israel, et cetera. Well, we do know that his sister, who took the seat, was appointed by Governor McMaster of South Carolina, said that that was a priority of hers, these Russia sanctions. And today, it has just been announced, this is, 20 minutes old, that a bipartisan group of senators has announced a deal on this legislation to add more sanctions on the buyers of Russian energy. That is a main source of funding and revenue for the Russian economy. So that, and you ask, how will it play into as well the Iran-Israel-U.S. conflict as well? This deal also has more sanctions on Iran, which we know can drastically hurt not just the blockade, but when you have the sanctions as well, even if they can cheat,
1: it
23: really takes out the backbone of their economy for Iran as well as Russia. So that is something that it appears is moving forward as of a few minutes ago. Zelensky is also here for the funeral of Lindsey Graham and had a meeting with senators as well as has a meeting with the president. So take that as you will as well.
1: We'll keep you updated on that. Thank you, Renee, for calling. Phone lines are lighting up, and I'd like to hear from you. In the next segment, we will be heading to ACLJ Jerusalem to Jeff Balaban. You've heard on the show for years. He'll be giving us an update of what's going on from his point of view. But then I want to take your calls. So right now, if you're listening, if you're watching, I want to hear from you because I like to hear from senior attorneys like CeCe Hyle. I like to hear from the heads of our offices internationally. I like to hear from Will sitting next to me. But I love to hear from you. So give me a call at 1-800-684-3110. 1-800-684-3110. We haven't spent a lot of time today talking about our Liberty Drive other than saying to give if you can give. But look, we got a lot of things. I'll just read off quickly. Today, we have a critical hearing in defense of Colorado pastors who are criminally cited and shut down by officials. This week, we're preparing a submission to the UN Human Rights Council condemning Iran's seizure of St. Peter's Evangelical Church, the only operating Protestant church in Iran. We just filed Public Records Act demanding answers on California's politically charged rewrite of their ballot initiative. In federal court, the ACLJ is defending parental rights and their right to direct the education of their children. We're defending the rights of Christians to hold Bible studies, religious meetings in their own residences, and so much more, all before our deadline. We need you to support the work of the ACLJ. That is just a very, very small top level of

0: good job over in the Senate? Has he been able to move along the legislation that the Republican Party and the president want to see moved?
1: He's getting some stuff done over there. He's got a lot of obstacles he has to deal with as well. Yeah, I've got two bills in particular that I'd really like to see moved in the Senate, but they can't seem to find floor time. I met with a senator yesterday, and then a third bill coming up that I think will move. The president's behind it. There's huge bipartisan support for it. But you can still have with the rules of the Senate, you can have an individual senator hold a bill up just because they want to. Maybe they're negotiating for something else.
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4: Welcome back to Secula. We're about to head over to ACLJ Jerusalem. Jeff Balaban is joining us, but I want to give you an opportunity to call in if you can. This is the time to do it. Go ahead and get in line. I got a few lines open at 1-800-684-3110. And of course, wrapping up our Liberty Drive for the month of July as we've been celebrating the 250th of the United States of America. And look, there's a reason we have the ACLJ Jerusalem, and there's a reason it exists also because you have supported us during these times. 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You give $20, there's another donor ready to unlock a $20 pledge. I need you to do it right now, and that's at any kind. That's at ACLJ.org. But let's hop over to Jeff Balaban. Jeff, right now, President Trump is meeting with Prime Minister Netanyahu. Just want to get your overview on currently where everything stands.
5: Sure. Well, look, in Israel, people are quite sure that Donald Trump is the greatest friend Israel's ever had in the White House. And it's had other friends in the White House, but no one quite like him. On the other hand, Israel recognizes that, you know, America first. And it's not just because that's a Trump motto. It's because that's what the United States of America should be doing. Israel's quite certain that the relationship that Israel has with America is important to America. But Israel, you know, America's concerns about strategy and stability and Israel's concerns about Iran and its proxies not getting the power to rain down hell on Israel, the question is how well and closely do they fit? No one thinks it's a question of hostility or enmity. Everyone understands that Donald Trump can be abrasive in the way he speaks, but that in his heart and in his mind, he has always understood that the relationship with Israel is especially important to America's stability and also morally correct for the American people.
6: Jeff, one thing that I find interesting actually about this meeting is that they chose to do it no comments before. They didn't do the kind of press spray before. They released some photos, but we will find out if maybe they do something later. But I found that interesting. I think, one, it was probably to some degree the right choice because of how politically charged this moment is. But that's one thing people are wondering. What does the relationship look like in public between the two? What is the body language? What is the way that they talk about these things? We know sometimes for world leaders, those meetings have gone awry. You think about that first Zelensky meeting where the vice president piled on at the time about even the way he was dressed and the disrespect and et cetera. I don't think that's what would have been the outcome, but you also have to think of the context of this meeting. Last week, the mayor of New York spent the first half of the week, really all the way until Thursday, making Benjamin Netanyahu the only thing he talked about. He talked about him as a war criminal, an architect of genocide. We laid out last week very clearly the rhetoric he used and how he built up this moment. And what did you have on Thursday? You had on a very somber day for Jewish people worldwide, an attack on someone leaving a synagogue in New York City. We, at the same time, last night, there was a debate in Michigan for Senate between Haley Stevens and Abdul Al-Sayed. And what did that Senate candidate choose to do? Choose to call Haley Stevens an AIPAC-backed candidate, use those same lines as well.

0: is called John Fetterman, an ogre on a pike. This language from someone who was afraid to say anything about the death of the Ayatollah, quote, because a lot of people in Dearborn are sad. Yeah. What does it tell you about the state of the United States right now that even this meeting with Prime Minister Netanyahu wasn't a public thing, that we have these concerns publicly in America?
1: So I'm going to ratchet this up or take it up another notch. Everything you're talking about, well, is directly related. I mean, there's no question that we're looking at here, whether it's political or it's social or it's media. You know, this is really a reflection of good versus evil. And a lot of the reason that a lot of Americans want America to stand with Israel isn't necessarily because of a particular strategic agenda, even though that's important, but because they understand that there are good players and evil players in the world, and that there are evil players who wish America ill. And unfortunately, it has infected our society. It's infected many quarters of our society, and it's been mainstream. It's been mainstream now for well over a decade in Washington. Or about a decade in Washington, and it's you know, there are places where the only litmus test is not just are you a Jew, but do you have anything positive to say about anything related to Jews, and otherwise you are absolute evil. And this is America's going through its own culture war right now from the inside. What's going on in the White House? Yeah, what you mentioned, what happened to Mamdani in New York. Yeah, you know, in Israel, people are aware that I have a home in New York, are constantly anxious for when I go back to New York. Just, you know, how could you be there? You're not safe. People in New York are like, how could you be in Israel? It's not safe. When's the war? You know, what? It's not safe anywhere these days. And even in America, which has long thought of itself as safe because it's removed and it's distant and it's giant and it's vast. Okay, but in America itself, within America itself, at the highest levels now, in the political level, in the media level, it's okay to talk about these evil terms. I was dealing with people now on another level. We're dealing here with AI and how AI works and how they want to program AI. And this is also fundamentally important because the perception people have of the world is coming from information they're getting that's being skewed and being distorted. And the question they wanted to know is, you know, how do we preach just pluralism? And my response was, don't talk about pluralism is another kind of particularism which says we know everything and we disagree with everybody else. How about we don't all agree on all things, but we have to learn how to live together. That's what America's greatness is. It's that we don't have to be identical, but we have to live well together. And that's what's being attacked right now around the world. And of course, the Jews are see it first, but it's coming for everyone.
2: I was talking to Will just earlier during this broadcast and in the break, one of our mutual friends, songwriter here locally, a Democrat, very proud Democrat, loud about it. He was part of passing the Music Modernization Act. You know, essentially, changing the way royalties are done for songwriters. Doesn't feel like something that would be overly political. Doesn't feel like Israel would get involved. He did the deal. Senator or Steve Scalise, Representative Steve Scalise, sent a thank you message to him. He posted it. And I saw in the comments, how dare you work with Steve Scalise? He has been a supporter of Israel. I mean, something that has nothing to do with Israel at all. It all comes back there. And then, of course, you do see people that are stepping up a little more bluntly. And Boy George yesterday released We'll Dance Again, a really powerful song. You know, there are some, you know, shining stars in this moment, if you will, that are not Jewish, that are willing to step out. He's one of them. And also, you know, releasing a lot of what feels like Zionist clothing line, taking some big stances. So there are some people out there willing to do it. But you are right that it somehow gets back into it, even when it's an issue that has nothing to do with even Israel at all. It's just you worked with someone who happens to support Israel. How dare you?
1: Well, look, America was founded consciously, differently than all the European countries that, you know, but it was founded by Europeans, but they wanted something different. They didn't want hatred and violence against other people who happen to believe differently or worship differently, or even, you know, you'd have different countries claiming they're doing something in the name of the Bible, in the name of God, or in the name of Christ, and killing each other, and claiming that's not what God wants. I think we all can, that's at least not the Bible's vision of it, that we kill each other just because we disagree on something. I mean, there's not just a lack of violence in the Bible, but there are instructed reasons for it, and we are supposed to fight against evil. The problem is they're fighting against good right now. It's always going to be good versus evil. And so the story in the Bible, that story of the Jewish people, in particular, the Jewish people and its relationship to the land of Israel, not the state of Israel, but the land of Israel, that's the whole narrative. if they can destroy that narrative, because that narrative destroys them, right? They're the counter narrative. And so that's what we're seeing right now, which is, why is it so universal? Why so ubiquitous? Because the story of the Bible, it was, you know, Jews are all around the world and we have to deal with anti-Semitism in different places. But America is the global unipower for several generations now. And America represents what the Bible's idea of goodness is, right? And that's what they're fighting against. And that's what everything related to the Jews, because it's our story, the Jew story in the Bible, that is brought into America and made America blossom. And that's what they're trying to destroy. And the problem now, as we keep on talking about on the air, is how much of it is occurring from within. And that's really where the fight is.
0: Well, and Jeff, I mean, we started this broadcast talking about this this video that Tasnim News Agency, the IRGC's news arm in Iran, put out targeting the First Lady and the First Son. And when you start to see that, and they're calling on people in the United States to take this action, but at the same time, you're having a Senate candidate that was afraid to speak out at the time that the Ayatollah was killed because he didn't want to offend his constituents. The ideology has become such a bizarro world right now, where there are people that are ideologically more aligned with the dead Ayatollah of Iran than they are with the Judeo-Christian values of the United States founding. That's a really tough place to be right now.
1: Listen, all of the enemies of the Judeo-Christian vision, which was the founding fathers' vision, it's exactly what American greatness means. It's America's greatness is in its goodness, and that's defined by the Bible's idea of good. So all of the enemies, whether it's the Islamist enemy, which is everyone has to subordinate themselves to their vision, right? Whether it's the progressive vision, which is everyone has to subordinate themselves to that vision, right? The global communist socialist vision. Whether it's this vision which calls itself Christian nationalist, but is just a throwback to sort of the pagan tribalism in Europe that claimed it was Christian, but really, that's what America was founded to oppose, to be different from, to separate itself from. You know, all of these visions are saying that Judeo-Christian is a lie. They're saying the Bible is a lie. The stories in the Bible are a lie. And that's why you see on local little elections, it becomes an issue. On discussions about royalty rights in music, it's an issue because it's the core of the values that are the essence of what our society is.
2: Yep, absolutely. Jeff, thanks for joining us again. We're going to take your calls coming up next. 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Be right back.
3: 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But even with the many historic wins we've achieved, the battle is far from over. The attacks on our constitutionally protected rights persist. Countless unborn babies remain in jeopardy, and across the globe, innocent Christians are being targeted and killed across this country and around the world. 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
2: All right, we're back. Last segment of the day. Be a part of the show if you want to call in. This is the last chance to do it. 1-800-684-3110. If it's on topic, we've had a couple calls in that were a little too broad. Let's try to stay a little bit of what the work of the ACLJ is doing. Maybe what's going on at Senator Graham's funeral, as you have at the same time President Trump meeting with Prime Minister Netanyahu and also with Zelensky. Those are all happening in real time. Let's keep it on that. We can give it a call, 1-800-684-3110. Look, I did want to, as we start to wrap up this final week of our Liberty Drive, I want the work of the ACLJ to be front and center. It's why today we brought on Jeff Balaban, ACLJ Jerusalem. We brought on CeCe Heil, senior attorney. She was telling you about the international front. And now, look, it's July. We're going to talk a little Christmas. Of course, Christmas in July, that's only 4 or 5 months away from Christmas. Not even at this point. You're going to start seeing things show up in the stores here in the next 4 to 6 weeks. But the ACLJ, you know, it always is a busy season for us. The end of the year, December is always the most packed month for the ACLJ. Some of it has to do with the issues that surround the holidays. Now, you may say, Logan, that sounds like something that happens in a Christmas movie. It sounds like something that would maybe happen in the 80s and 90s. This is still happening every year. And every year, the ACLJ team has to jump into action, sometimes at the last minute. But then sometimes we get to do it in the middle of the summer.
5: That's right. And once again, that's why we are always looking at really two times of the year when there are major constitutional violations that start brewing. Back to school, which we'll be talking about next month here at the ACLJ, and the Christmas season. This is a situation where the town of Brighton, New York, has allowed private holiday displays to in its town center, and it's called the 12 Corners Public Square, and they repeatedly would not allow a resident. This isn't government speech. This isn't the government putting up this display, but a resident that sought to put a nativity scene in the square during the Christmas season. This isn't the. It wasn't a blanket ban against religious holidays. They had had a Ramadan banner in their town square during Ramadan. That's obviously not the same season. But they also had a menorah for Hanukkah. So this wasn't a situation where it was like no religious holidays are allowed. They actually were allowing other religious holidays, but they weren't allowing this individual to, at their own cost, own expense, display the nativity scene for Christmas. We had sent a demand letter asking for compliance, allowing this to not have this viewpoint discrimination from this town, and they have chose to ignore that compliance letter, and they are still excluding the nativity scene. So what has the ACLJ done? Filed a federal lawsuit in hopes that we can get this remedied before the holiday season and they can have a nativity scene. Yeah, it seems fighting. Outrageous, but this isn't just for the nativity scene. This is for equal protection under the law.
2: Yeah, I think that's what some people get mixed up here. They're like, you know, we're also making sure that there are other holidays throughout the year, major religious holidays, that they also have their place. They also have their place if they're steeped, especially if they're steeped in a local culture, a culture in America, where they may have, you know, people who are locally celebrating these holidays, whether it's a Jewish community wanting to celebrate Hanukkah, again, whether it's a Muslim community that wants to celebrate Ramadan. Of course, as long as it's equally protected, the ACLJ team will be there and will be supporting. Obviously, the majority of the issues that come out, though, as this case shows, are issues that seem to be targeted on what? The biggest holiday and the one that is, you know, the one preaching peace and is, of course, celebrated by the mass majority of people in our country.
5: That's right. So, once again, how do we find these even? People go to aclj.org/help. If this is something that maybe your own community has had an issue with, the law is clear on it. Not only is the Constitution clear on it, but there's a Supreme Court precedent that reinforces, sometimes with the exact same circumstances, exact same facts as what we're dealing with here. But if you have an issue in your town, go to aclj.org/help. Or even we have many times people that are in, you know, senior living centers that they're not allowed to put up Christmas decorations that are religious on their door or in their own living space. We will not just turn away from these issues. You may think, ah, it's just me personally. It's a small issue. It's not. There is no issue too small. If it's within our scope and it's a constitutional violation, you're going to get the best legal representation in the world for free when you come to the ACLJ and contact us, and we will fight
0: and make sure your rights are respected. But we also can't do that without the ACLJ members and champions that support this work, that make it so that no issue is too small or no issue is too big. We are there to make it right under the law.
2: Understand here, we have traveled around the world today, and we're ending this in a local community who simply wants to have a nativity scene. That is the scope of the work of the ACLJ. We have team members right now in Morocco who just got back. We have Jeff Balaban at ACLJ Jerusalem. Every day we have our European Center, our ECLJ, working nonstop on cases that are happening around Europe. We have our team in Washington, D.C., that are working directly with the top political leaders to make sure you are represented, that your voice is being heard, and that the issues you care about are still what is being talked about, discussed, debated, and made into law here in the United States of America. And then our team goes to a local community. Where is it again, Will?
0: It's in Brighton, New York.
2: In Brighton, New York. Because none of these issues are small. They may seem small, but understand whether we are talking about massive human rights violations against people of faith around the world, where it is life or death, or we are talking about a community that wants to put up a nativity scene at Christmas, we have different ACLJ teams that are ready to be deployed. That only happens if people like you support. You know what happened? Will sent me an article today. I couldn't read it. You know why I couldn't read it? Because it's behind a paywall. You know what the ACLJ team does? No paywalls. And I mean that in terms of the content we produce, whether that's this show you're seeing, the articles we put out on our website, all of the social media content we put out. No one has to pay anything for it. That also means no paywalls, by the way, if you need legal representation. That is incredible. A lot of these people could not afford to have the legal staff that we have ready to go. We do it at no cost to them. That only happens. That only exists when people who enjoy the content, who think we need to be there for people in their local communities, who think we need to be around the world, decide to step up. And during these special months, and specifically this one that wraps up in just a couple days, if you support the work of the ACLJ right now, it is doubled. You've heard about the incredible work we're doing around the world. Religious liberty, life, election integrity, all the things that we've been discussing for weeks now. But now is the time for you to step up as well. So if you're seeing that QR code on your screen, or if you are driving around, you're listening to us, when you get to a moment where you can, you know, pull off to the side or whatever it may be, during this month, I need you to support the work of the ACLJ. 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So go to aclj.org/liberty. 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As we wrap up these important months, again, this is when you hear me talk about it the most, because it is the most important. 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
7: News this hour from Town Hall. I'm Keith Peters in Washington. Washington paid tribute to one of its own, South Carolina Senator Lindsey Graham, today in memorial services both at the U.S. Capitol and at Washington's National Cathedral. President Trump says Graham was taken far too soon.
8: He was a man who gave America the full measure of his good and mighty heart until that heart itself just gave out. But even though Lindsey's life was cut short while he was still so full of vim and vigor, there can be no doubt that he lived absolutely to the fullest He died doing the work he was born to do.
7: World leaders such as Israeli Prime Minister Benjamin Netanyahu and Ukrainian President Volodymyr Zelensky were also in attendance. Graham died July 11th at age 71. He will be buried in his native South Carolina tomorrow. Russia has targeted the Ukrainian city of Sumy, smashing buildings and inflicting casualties.
9: Six people, including three children, were injured as a result of a Russian strike on Sumy, regional authorities say. The State Emergency Service of Ukraine adds Russia hit residential areas on the outskirts of the city with guided bombs and drones. Private houses and agricultural enterprises were damaged and destroyed in the strike. Ukraine's Air Force reports Russia fired 131 long-range strike drones at Ukraine overnight, 107 intercepted and jammed, while 16 more inflicted damages at nine locations. I'm Charles Villadesma.
7: A mixed day on Wall Street with the Dow up by 537 points, the Nasdaq Composite Index dropping by 55, with the S&P 500 advancing by 15. More on these stories at townhall.com.
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12: With your news flash, John Loretta, 101.1 The Answer. Bella Vista City Council voted against increasing the cap on short-term rental permits from 600 to 687. City of Little Rock will begin demolition of the West Markham Street pedestrian bridge today. Arkansas Department of Health reported 13 new cases of cyclosoriasis between Friday and Monday, six of those cases in Benton County. National Park Medical Center closing its labor and delivery unit. The facility will merge with CHI St. Vincent Hot Springs. Little Rock police made an arrest and a suspect wanted in connection with 2025 homicide, 24-year-old Darius Alford, charged in the shooting death of a 46-year-old last November. 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
13: With your Sports Flash, I'm Tony Desiri, 101.1 The Answer. St. Louis Cardinals will continue their series with the Chicago Cubs tonight at Busch Stadium. Monday, the Cardinals fell 7-3, have dropped 8 of their last 10 games. Alex Bregman homered, hit a pair of doubles for the Cubs, but St. Louis, they got RBIs from Mason Wynn and Brian Torres. Cardinals will make a game-time decision on their starting pitcher tonight. The Cubs will go with Colin Ray. The Dallas Cowboys had both rookies and veterans report to training camp today in Oxnard, California. Dallas entering the second season with Brian Schottenheimer as head coach, going 7-9-1 last year. They will be looking to improve on a defense that gave up a league-worst 511 points last season. The preseason opener will be on August 15th against Seattle at Lumen Field. And NASCAR has the weekend off. They're back August 9th racing at the Iowa Speedway. 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

0: Oh, there we go. All right, now I'm on. Can we have a moratorium on road construction? It'd be nice. Oh, boy. It's one of those days. 101.1, the answer of the Doc Washburn Show continues, where if we're talking about something that you want to get in the conversation, the number to call is 501-401-1011. Now, we talked about yesterday in a different hour the fact that Dr. Anthony Fauci is supposed to be under oath tomorrow in front of Senator Rand Paul's Homeland Security Committee. He has been subpoenaed. We don't bet here at Salem Media, but I'm wondering about folks who would have an ongoing office pool as to whether he's going to show. He can't plead the Fifth Amendment, you know, the right to keep from incriminating yourself, because technically he was pardoned by Joseph Robinette Biden. I say technically because it's one of those auto pen pardons, right? Now, stick with me here. The auto pen has been used since the days of Harry Truman being in the White House. So technically, the Constitution says that a president can pardon anybody he wants to for anything he wants to federally. Federal crimes, not state crimes, federal crimes. Okay, so, and unlike what the majority of people will tell you on social media, you don't have to be convicted of a crime to be pardoned by the president. You don't even have to be charged with a crime to be pardoned by the president. The only thing he can't pardon federally is something having to do with an impeachment. So in other words, if the president is being impeached for particular crimes that are being alleged, he can't pardon himself for that. But other than that, no matter how upset people get, well, you can't pardon somebody if you ain't been charged with nothing. It's a shame that people speak so authoritatively about things they have no idea about. President Gerald Ford pardoned former president at that point, Richard M. Nixon, for any crimes he may have committed against the United States from January 20th, 1969 to August 9th, 1974. President Trump has pardoned people who have not been charged with anything. But here's the deal. There have been employees, Oval Office employees from the Biden administration who have testified under oath in Congress that Biden was not aware of a lot of the auto pen pardons. So, regardless of the fact that the auto pen's been around for years, regardless of the fact that the Constitution doesn't say even that the president has to write down the pardon, he can pardon whoever he wants for federal crimes. So, legally, there's no problem with using the auto pen unless the president is what the great Brit Hume of Fox News calls non compost mentis. No. That's the term that he used to describe Joe Biden years ago. So if Joe Biden didn't know he pardoned Fauci, then he didn't pardon Fauci. All bets are off. But the problem is, how do you prove it? You know, because Biden, dementia or not, is just as skillful a liar as Bill Clinton or Barack Obama ever wanted to be. So, you know, if for some reason DOJ was going to indict Fauci, and, you know, I wish they would. It'd be nice. But number one on the defense for Fauci is going to be, well, you know, Biden pardoned him. And then you're going to have to prove that Biden didn't know he pardoned him. And that's going to be a tough nut to crack. That one would be quite difficult. Now, the great Liz Wheeler, great conservative podcaster out there, she's out there yesterday evening on X saying, we were right. Social distancing was a hoax. Masks were a joke. Lockdowns were worthless. mRNA jabs were dangerous. Case fatality rate was low. Ivermectin worked. Hydroxychloroquine also worked. Remdesivir killed people. COVID came from the Wuhan lab. Fauci funded it. Fauci lied about it all. Fauci lied to profit himself. Fauci abused you to bolster his ego, money, and power. Put the despicable villain in prison. Well, I mean, I certainly hope they can. Some of the headlines out there now. RFK Jr. accuses Fauci of vaccine hypocrisy using newly released diaries. Rand warns Fauci pardon won't block perjury in COVID hearing. Fauci diaries reveal dinner with Jake Tapper days after Thanksgiving warning. Yeah. That's the kind of guy he is. Now, the great Victor Davis Hanson has some things to say about Dr. Anthony Fauci, and we plan to share them with you straight ahead as the Doc Washburn Show continues on Little Rock's premier talk station, 101.1 The Answer.
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Osborn Show continues. We're talking about something you want to talk about. Number to call is 501-401-1011. The great Victor Davis Hanson. Out there on X. Talk about Fauci. He says, Dr. Fauci and Mr. Science. I wonder if that's a takeoff on Dr. Jekyll and Mr. Hyde. Knowing Victor Davis Hanson, I bet it is. He says, the Fauci files reveal not just a sociopathic narcissist, but also a pathological schizophrenic. For years, Fauci was assuring the public of COVID narratives that he either knew were untrue or knew little about. He posed as a nonpartisan, even as he collaborated with the left-wing cable news grandees and liberal columnists to hound his enemies and magnify his thoughts of having the attributes of the Godhead. From the virus's origins and effects of the lockdowns to the efficacy of the mRNA vaccinations to the always changing zero or one or two masks wearing protocols, Fauci used his massive government agency and sycophantic media to promote his always fluid narratives by punishing enemies and rewarding friends on the basis of their loyalty to Dr. I represent science. He seemed to be obsessed with firing White House COVID advisor Scott Atlas and demonizing Jay Bhattacharya, Sunetra Gupta, and Martin Koldarf for the crimes of questioning the Fauci party line. These critics were not radical let-it-rip herd immunologists, as the Fauci camp liked to caricature them. No, they were circumspect, cost-to-benefit doctors and savvy health policy analysts. Their views, if embraced, might have avoided a multi-billion-dollar global shutdown that wrecked economies, especially derailing the booming fourth quarter 2019 Trump economy, increased the death toll, destroyed millions of livelihoods, harmed perhaps permanently the education of millions of U.S. children, and was hardly based on the science. And what exactly were the so-called extremist views of Scott Atlas and Jay Bhattacharya and the others? Well, try this. Healthy children were not at great risk from COVID, but keeping them isolated drained away key resources from the elderly and sick, who certainly were vulnerable. And the nationwide school closures have profound negative effects on children and teens, as did the lockdowns on the general population. Substance and familial abuse soared. Small businesses were ruined, and children's formative educational years were lost. 24/7 mask wearing was neither practical nor necessary, as opposed to their beneficial use by healthcare workers in close proximities. The experimental mRNA vaccinations may have initially saved lives, but they were not, as billed by Fauci and the pharmaceutical companies, lasting protection from either infectiousness or being infected. Well, okay, finally, Victor Davis Hanson says something I disagree with. No, the experimental mRNA vaccinations did not initially save lives, just so you know. But I digress. Victor Davis Hanson continues saying, and certainly the repeated booster regimens for some could pose serious health risks. Really? It's a shame our governor, Sarah Huckabee Sanders, doesn't know that, because her health department still says that pregnant mothers need to get a COVID vaccine and they need to start COVID vaccinations of their babies at 6 months. Now,
why in the world the COVID vaccine is just fine for a baby in utero, but not fine from birth to 6 months. Yeah, they don't talk about that. Now, I don't care whether Sarah knows or not that that is what her health department is still prescribing, because the head of the Arkansas Department of Health, just like the head of all the other agencies and departments in the Arkansas state government, serves at her pleasure. Yeah, that's her responsibility to know that. And I'm sure she does. But I digress. Victor Davis Hanson continues, herd immunity was not some crank idea, as the Fauci school libeled these experts, but along with the initial vaccinations were time-tested medical realities that would mitigate the toxicity of the so-called pandemic. We've seen a lot of obscene hoaxes recently that changed national events. The loony Jussie Smollett caper, the phony Steele dossier, the 51 intelligence authorities saying that the Hunter Biden laptop wasn't real, and the Russian-produced Hunter Biden laptop con, and the media-fabricated effigy of Joe Biden as fit as a fiddle. But Fauci's effort to attribute the virus to a bat or a pangolin publicly, while privately accepting from his own consultants that it likely was birthed in the Wuhan lab's gain-of-function research, which he had helped to support via Peter Daszak's EcoHealth Alliance, and the policies that resulted from that initial lie proved literally for thousands of people a matter of life and death. Now, I'll go one further, and that's Victor Davis Hanson, great guy. I'll go one further. Anybody remember that 9 days before President Trump took office, January 11th, 2017, an article came out. Dr. Anthony S. Fauci, director of the National Institute of Allergy and Infectious Diseases, said there is no doubt Donald J. Trump will be confronted with a surprise infectious disease outbreak during his presidency. Anybody remember that? No. You don't have to take my word for it. You can look it up. In Fauci's diaries, there's one he's really excited to do a Zoom call with a whole host of movie stars and athletes. And the Zoom call was organized by none other than Kim Kardashian. Let's see how many of these names I recognize. Kate Hudson, Katy Perry, Orlando Bloom, Chris Rock, Dwayne Wade, Gwyneth Paltrow, Ashton Kutcher, Mila Kunis, Kevin Durant, Kendall Jenner, of course Kim Kardashian, Ariana Grande, Paula Abdul, Michael Bublé. Yeah, Fauci's like, oh, I get to do a Zoom call with all these people. Oh, that's great. That's fun. I've always wanted to be famous. I don't know if you remember the Surgeon General under Trump, a guy named Jerome Adams, who had been Surgeon General of Indiana under then-Governor Mike Pence. He is still all in on masking, on the COVID vaccine, on everything. I'm telling you, I go back to what I've said often. To me, there is only one complaint I can think of that is pretty standard with folks who are the biggest Trump supporters in the world. To folks who just,
if you had to say, hey, is there any particular issue you disagree with President Trump on? Nope, I think he's doing a great job. Okay, great. We're all thankful that we got him instead of Kamala. We wish they hadn't stole it from him in 2020. So thankful we got him instead of Hillary in 2016. I'm with you 100% on all that. But, you know, he's not perfect. We all make mistakes. No. I support him in everything. Even those folks will say, in a moment of quiet reflection, gee, I wish sometimes he didn't trust the wrong people. There you go. A lot of us think Mike Pence was a backstabber. And obviously Mike Pence was the guy who recommended his own Surgeon General from Indiana, a big old lib who's still talking about how wonderful the COVID vaccine was and how wonderful masking was and all that stuff. My guess would be that would be one appointment that the president does regret and wishes he could take back. But, you know, so much water has passed under the bridge. I'm Doc Washburn. More coming up, 101.1 The Answer.

0: With SRN News, I'm Keith Peters in Washington. Israeli Prime Minister Benjamin Netanyahu says he had an excellent meeting with President Trump at the White House, their first sit-down since launching a joint war against Iran that offered Netanyahu a chance to smooth out strains in their relationship. The closed-door meeting on Tuesday lasted nearly an hour and a half. The White House says it was positive and productive. President Trump is remembering Senator Lindsey Graham as a giant of the United States Senate and a true American original. Trump joined foreign leaders, lawmakers, and others at a memorial service for Graham on Tuesday at Washington National Cathedral. In his remarks, Trump said Graham was the first person to make you laugh and one of the last people that you'd really ever want to fight. On Wall Street, the Dow by 537 points. More details at SRNNews.com.
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Doc Washer Show continues. If we're talking about something that you want to get on the radio and talk with us about, the number to call is 501-401-1011. I'm really looking forward to tomorrow to see if Fauci shows up to get just raked over the coals in front of Rand Paul's Homeland Security Committee. This is going to be one for the ages. And my guess would be that Fox News will probably carry it wall to wall. But if you're one of those people who said, look, I haven't watched Fox News since election night 2020. Hey, you know, I don't blame you. That's fine. I'm sure C-SPAN will have it, you know, if you want to watch on C-SPAN. And, you know, they won't interrupt it at the top of the hour for whatever Fox News host is coming on. Hey, this is my show now. You know, the person who was giving me the commentary is, you know, their hour's over and now I'm going to, you know. Now, I will say this. The great Toby Rogers, who I follow over there on X, says, Biden's preemptive pardon for Fauci only covers Fauci's crimes from 2014 to 2024.

I had any kind of a history, any kind of a past, you know, homosexual activists saying, hey, this guy killed a bunch of us. That was news to me. So, hey, you know, if he is, if he's responsible and a case can be made that he's responsible, you know, probable cause, because let's face it, he was the director of the NIAID since 1984. There's no statute of limitations on murder. I just thought I would share that with you. So, but people are coming out of the woodwork on Fauci. And it couldn't happen to a nicer guy. So, Richard Ebright, Board of Governors, Professor of Chemistry and Chemical Biology, founder and CEO of APY Therapeutics, is out there saying, all informed persons, without exception, knew in early 2020 that SARS-CoV-2 likely entered humans through a research incident, but most chose to lie or stay silent. Yeah. I mean, that's what he's saying in response to Rand Paul. He did like a 9-tweet thread yesterday with all this damning stuff about Fauci coming out of the emails. Richard Ebright says, no informed person ever seriously entertained the hypothesis that COVID developed out of a wet market in Wuhan after January 2020, but many publicly endorsed, and some deliberately published false papers endorsing the market hypothesis after January 2020. Now, if Fauci is going to show up tomorrow, I wonder... I wonder if he has sought the advice of counsel. Somebody's reposting something from NPR from over 6 years ago, April 23rd, 2020, right in the middle of COVID. NPR said virus researchers who are familiar with lab accidents and how research on coronaviruses is conducted say there is virtually zero chance that the novel coronavirus was released as a result of a lab accident, despite misinformation being circulated. Oh, and the article is still up. Oh, and they want money. Now's your moment. The NPR network continues to provide independent journalism. No, they don't. That's the exact opposite of independent. They're all about taking one for the team. All right, now, the great war clandestine over there on X says the Trump administration is exposing the truth about DNC CCP fraud in the 2020 election while simultaneously exposing the truth about Fauci and COVID. Now, wait a minute. I thought Rand Paul was exposing the truth about Fauci and COVID. Rand Paul, who sometimes is on the same page with President Trump, and sometimes is not. But anyway, war clandestine, pretty sharp person, whatever his name actually is. He says, this is not an accident. These two things are connected. Exposing the truth about DNC, CCP, fraud in the 2020 election, while simultaneously exposing the truth about Fauci and COVID. He says the people are being briefed and prepared to be told that COVID was a man-made virus released intentionally as part of the broader plot to remove Trump from office. The deep state created and released the virus as part of a regime change operation

0: This was the contingency after their Russiagate Mueller plan failed. The virus, along with mainstream media fear and panic, paved the way for social distancing. Social distancing, remember? 6 feet. Social distancing paved the way for emergency election overhaul and mass mail-in ballots. The mass mail-in ballots paved the way for unprecedented levels of fraud and mail-in ballot dumps in swing states in the middle of the night, which all favored Joseph Robinette Biden. COVID, in conjunction with election fraud in 2020, is arguably the greatest crime ever committed against humanity, and all of it was done to stop Donald Trump from exposing and obliterating the deep state and the crimes they already committed, like Uranium One. Yeah, wasn't that where Clinton got money from Russia and okayed Russia buying up a lot of uranium? Wasn't that Uranium One? That scandal that hardly anybody listening to the sound of my voice has ever heard of? Anyway, he says what we are witnessing now is Trump is in, and his administration slowly preparing the public to swallow this mammoth-sized red pill. It must be done. Now, I had some thoughts about that. So I said, I hope you're right. President Trump last publicly announced he got a COVID vaccine booster shot last October. I hope he has come to the conclusion that that's not a good idea. You never know, man. You just never know. Okay. The great Harry Fisher. Paramedic info. Over on X, he says, my friends are having to travel to Japan to try to treat their COVID vaccine injuries. Many are also dying from cancer and even taking their own lives due to constant pain post-vaccine injury. That's not even counting the patients in my ambulance every shift. See, he's an EMT. He says, we can't let this go unresolved. Corrupt politicians, media personalities, and CEOs of pharmaceutical companies, deserve to be in prison. Not yesterday, not tomorrow, today. God bless. Now, somebody responded, and that new proposed head of the CDC, Dr. Schwartz, is a real nightmare. I have posted that several times. Where is Bobby Kennedy Jr.? Where is Donald Trump? Get rid of her, please. Because she was laughing the other day when somebody said what she thought about vaccines. Well, of course the vaccines work. I responded, Trump nominated her, right? A few months ago, he publicly announced he's getting his latest COVID vaccine booster, right? So she might not be the biggest problem for getting accountability at this point. I'm just saying. Maybe eventually President Trump will rescind the presidential commendation he gave Dr. Fauci on the last day of office and Dr. Deborah Birx. And while we're at it, maybe even General Mark Milley, who was really a traitor, in my humble opinion, and you're entitled to it. More coming out from the Fauci emails. He routinely pressed officials to nominate him for health awards with cash prizes. Yeah. He asked his Haynes guy to nominate himself for the Shaw Prize, the Heinz Award, and the Dan David Prize. Haynes said, you bet, let's do it, Fauci says. As usual, I will supply all the material. He received a $900,000 wire transfer. Every red state needs to charge this man. Well, see, that'd be nice. But wake me up when somebody does. I don't see that happening. Usually, Missouri has a long string of great conservative attorneys general who tend to be the first to get things done. They get creative. They come up with novel ideas about who you can indict and why, and they stand up in court. So if anybody's going to do it, you'd think Missouri would be first. But anyway, more coming up straight ahead as the Doc Washer Show continues on Little Rock's premier talk station, 101.1 The Answer.
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3: During the War for Independence, General George Washington, the man we refer to today as the father of our country, led American troops through military defeat after defeat. And in the bitter winter of 1777, he wrote this somber note to a friend in Philadelphia. Quote, "You might have tracked our army from White Marsh to Valley Forge by the blood on their feet," end of quote. Many soldiers continued to march through the deep snows of Pennsylvania without shoes. Others suffered from disease, hunger, and freezing conditions. Nearly 2,000 of Washington's men died. Yet George Washington did not lose faith. Amid the hardship, loss, and uncertainty of Valley Forge, he turned to God in prayer. At a time when our nation once again faces division and uncertainty, may we follow Washington's example, kneeling humbly, praying faithfully, and asking God to guide the future of America.
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0: Doc Washburn Show continues. If we're talking about something that you want to get in the conversation on, the number to call is 501-401-1011. I hope Fauci shows up tomorrow. I hope he does. James O'Keefe. Remember James O'Keefe? He's the guy that does all these undercover exposés on people who think they're on a date and they work for the feds and they wind up spilling all kinds of beans. That James O'Keefe. He's out there a little bit ago on X saying, because X is where news breaks, let's face it. He's saying, with Dr. Anthony Fauci back in the news and testifying before Rand Paul's committee, okay, so O'Keefe thinks he's going to show up. Recall this investigation we did. Project Veritas obtained never before seen Department of Defense documents regarding gain of function research. In case you don't know what that is, it's research designed to make viruses more deadly and more contagious. So, Project Veritas, which is the group that James O'Keefe started, obtained never-before-seen Department of Defense documents regarding gain-of-function research, the concealment of documents, and the suppression of potential COVID-19 treatments. According to Project Veritas's 2022 reporting, the documents contradicted Dr. Fauci's testimony before Congress. According to the documents, the Department of Defense rejected EcoHealth Alliance's proposed coronavirus research because it was deemed too dangerous and too close to violating the gain-of-function research moratorium. According to the documents, the research later proceeded through NIAID under Dr. Fauci's leadership. Now, in case you're going, okay, wait, there was a moratorium on gain-of-function research? To me, this is one of the craziest wrinkles in the story. During Barack Hussein Obama's second term in office, 300 scientists signed a letter to President Obama saying, look, hey, how you doing? This gain-of-function research is very dangerous. And we do not believe that federal funds should be used for something like gain-of-function research, which has no legitimate reason to be conducted and is actually quite dangerous. And could you please do something about it? And for once in his life, Barack Obama does the right thing. Well, yeah, that sounds pretty bad. Sure. We'll put a moratorium on gain-of-function research. And then Fauci goes behind Barack Obama's back and says, well, there's more than one way to skin a cat. And does it through a third party? EcoHealth Alliance? And funds the gain-of-function research of the Wuhan Institute of Virology? Look, mark your calendar, because it's extremely unusual for me to say publicly or privately that Barack Obama did anything right, that Barack Obama made the right decision on anything, that Barack Obama did actually something to benefit humanity in any way, shape, form. But that one thing right there. And the irony is so thick you can cut it with a knife that Dr. Anthony Fauci is like, well, I don't care if he's the president. I'm going to go behind his back. Wow, wow, wow. No, not behind Trump's back. We all know he went behind Trump's back. But hardly anybody knows he went behind Obama's back. Wouldn't you like to have been a fly on the wall when Barack and Michelle found out about that? Well, no, I've heard that Michelle may have a bit of a temper. That's all. Maybe I heard wrong. I don't know. Anyway, the great data Republican out here responding to James O'Keefe, she says, pretty obvious what's going on with Dr. Fauci and by extension the entire deep state bureaucracy. They have constructed for themselves a fantasy world where they heap praise on each other and receive continuous validation through awards, grants, and media interviews. All you have to do is attend the right universities and give the right people grant money. If some of that money happens to be dangerous viral research in China, well, why wouldn't you want to build international relations plus prevent a future 13 monkeys? They are never guilty because accountability does not exist in this fantasy system, only accolades. They get the thrill of validation every time they make an impact in the real world, such as shutting down schools or churches. Your suffering does not register to them because you do not register to them unless you have an award, publicity, degree, or money to offer them. Yeah. That's about as good an explanation and observation as I can imagine. Again, this is the Fauci that was funding hideous, torturous research on beagle puppies at a lab in Tunisia. This is the Fauci whose NIAID was giving money to, was it the University of Pittsburgh? It was some college in Western Pennsylvania that was doing research on aborted babies. Yeah. Straight through Democrat and Republican administrations. See, the Republican administrations are supposed to be pro-life. But I guess not everybody wanted to look under the hood, if I may use that term, present company. But I think Rand Paul is going to want to tomorrow. And I'll bet you if Fauci doesn't show up, then he's probably got a plan B. And people are like, yeah, wake me up when somebody's held accountable. Rand Paul, blah, blah, blah. When's something going to happen? Look, a member of Congress can't actually prosecute anybody. And Rand Paul has referred Dr. Fauci to the Department of Justice on numerous occasions for criminal prosecution. It's not his fault they haven't indicted Tony Fauci yet. I mean, I hope you get that. Anyway, a lot more coming up after the 5 o'clock news as the Doc Washer Show continues on Little Rock's premier talk station. 101.1 The Answer.
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3: News this hour from Town Hall. I'm Keith Peters in Washington. South Carolina Senator Lindsey Graham was eulogized today in Washington by his colleagues in the Senate. Senate Majority Leader John Thune says Senator Lindsey Graham fought hard for causes he believed in.
4: Until my last breath, I will be fighting for this cause, he said. And he was. He was a fierce defender of Ukraine, He was a fierce defender of the unborn. And on the surface, these might seem like two completely separate issues. But it strikes me that in another way, they are both of a piece. In both cases, Lindsey Graham saw injustice, and he spoke up.
3: Ukrainian President Volodymyr Zelensky attended the services today along with Israeli Prime Minister Benjamin Netanyahu. Graham, who died July 11th in Washington at the age of 71, will be buried tomorrow in his native South Carolina. The issue of food insecurity continues making headlines throughout Central America. Guatemala has one of the world's highest rates of child malnutrition, with nearly half of children under five suffering from chronic hunger. That leaves mothers like Yolanda speaking to us through an interpreter with very few options to feed her kids.
5: Right now, they are hungry. They want food, and we don't have enough to get to the whole week. It made me feel sad. Sometimes I get in my room by myself and I cry. I wonder how can I make their life better in order to give them food. I don't want my sons and my daughters to suffer.
3: Town Hall News is partnering with the Christian nonprofit relief organization Food for the Poor to help tackle the crisis. 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It was a mixed day on Wall Street, with the Dow up by 537 points, the Nasdaq dropping by 55, the S&P 500 advancing 15. More on these stories.

0: Guys at townhall.com.
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2: 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Little Rock police arrested a third suspect in connection with a fatal shooting earlier this month on Breckenridge Drive. 22-year-old Donovan Starks arrested Monday. In Conway, a 4-year-old killed in a Sunday night house fire. Cause remains under investigation. Little Rock police also made an arrest in connection to a 2025 homicide. 24-year-old Darius Alford charged in the shooting death of 46-year-old Ahmad Kidd in November of last year. The Arkansas Department of Health reports 13 new cases of cyclosporiasis between Friday and Monday. 6 of the 13 cases reported in Benton County. 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
3: With your sports flash, I'm Tony DeZiri, 101.1 The Answer. Training camp will begin on Wednesday for the Dallas Cowboys after rookies and veterans checked in today in Oxnard, California. The Cowboys in the second season with Brian Schottenheimer as head coach. Last year they went 7-9-1. The defense allowed a league-worst 511 points last season. They will open up the preseason at Lumen Field in Seattle against the Seahawks August 15th. The St. Louis Cardinals and the Chicago Cubs continuing their series tonight at Busch Stadium. Cardinals lost Monday 7-6. They've now dropped 8 of their last 10. St. Louis got RBI from both Mason Wynn and Brian Torres, but the Cubs got home runs from both Alex Bregman and Nico Horner. St. Louis will make a game-time decision on their starting pitcher tonight. The Cubs will go with Colin Ray. And NASCAR returns on August 9th as they race at the Iowa Speedway. 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

0: 101.1, The Answer, Doc Washer Show continues. If we talk about something you want to talk about on the radio, number to call is 501-401-1011. I can't get away from this. I know there are always a bunch of stories going on in the news every day, but Fauci upended our lives. And we'd love to think that he's finally going to be held accountable in some way tomorrow when he's subpoenaed to appear and testify under oath in front of Senator Rand Paul's Homeland Security Committee. Now, let me test your memory here. One of the many people I follow on X says, remember when this happened? Former CBS News reporter Laura Logan was effectively pushed out and sidelined by Fox News after making controversial on-air remarks, though she was never formally announced as fired. The separation followed an appearance where she compared Dr. Anthony Fauci to a Nazi war criminal. Fox News and many, many others owe her a massive apology. She was and is 100% correct about Anthony Fauci. His own words reveal himself. Now remember, Fox News has as their chief medical expert a guy named Dr. Mark Siegel, who to this day insists that the COVID vaccines are wonderful and you're not allowed to, as far as I can tell, you're not allowed to give the opposing viewpoint of Fox News. Bobby Kennedy Jr. says, we produced the Fauci diaries to Senator Rand Paul and Senator Ron Johnson so they could see the light of day. The starkest impression from reading the diaries is a striking contrast between what he was saying privately, Fauci, and what he was saying publicly. And the response here from none other than Miranda Devine, New York Post, the reporter who broke the Hunter Biden laptop story. She says how the Fauci diaries were discovered. It was thanks to the doggedness of Secretary Kennedy, who wrote an excellent book in 2021 called The Real Anthony Fauci, which stands the test of time. Quote, it took us about 8 months to dig these out of 11 separate servers where they had been sequestered and secreted, unquote. There needs to be more of this drive for accountability across the administration. Well, yeah, there needs to be, but there are different reasons why there isn't. So, one of the responses says, it's insane but hilarious that Fauci decided it was a good idea to record his innermost contemporaneous thoughts on COVID on U.S. government servers. It's also insane that he or his team decided to bury those entries, so it took 8 months to dig them out of 11 separate servers. You know, I was kind of theorizing yesterday, kind of wondering, and I kept on asking Grok, the AI assistant over there on Twitter, on X. I'm like, okay, now, where do these diaries come from over the weekend? Oh, Rand Paul released them. Okay, now, how did he get a hold of them? Because, I mean, to me, I'm thinking, like, private secret diaries, that's the kind of thing that, you know, you write in longhand at home, and you got a little lock on it and a key. Not something that you do at work and put on government servers, regardless of how many months it takes for everybody to find everything. Rick Adante, PhD, neuroscientist, NASA analog, astronaut. He's out there being interviewed by James O'Keefe And he says, Fauci saying one thing, doing the total opposite thing. Yeah, that tracks. It's what they all do. And what James O'Keefe and I caught the president of Florida Tech doing to defraud the Trump administration of hundreds of millions of dollars by keeping DEI but pretending not to. You can take their federal funds back from HHS and hold them accountable. Bobby Kennedy, Rand Paul, Ron Johnson, and I'll help by testifying as a whistleblower witness. Yeah, there seems to be a lot of this going on, you know. I'm just saying. The federal government, the deep state, sometimes seems like a seven-headed hydra. And you just don't have any idea how they could ever be held accountable. Natalie Winters. I don't know if you know who she is. I wonder why we're hearing that. White House correspondent co-host over in Bannon's War Room. I don't know if you heard yesterday she came out with the mainstream media journalists on China's payroll. She exclusively uncovered the identities of prominent U.S. journalists flown to China by a CCP-linked influence operation seeking favorable coverage and positive messages about Beijing. And, boy, she's got a long list. People from the New York Times, Vox, CNN, the AP, The Hill, MSNBC, NBC, NPR, Yahoo Finance, Newsweek, U.S. News and World Report, Chicago Tribune, National Journal, Milwaukee Journal Sentinel, Salt Lake Tribune, The Week, Newsweek, Chicago Tribune, L.A. Times. I mean, it just goes on and on and on. I don't have time to read all the names. They're on the take. Miranda Devine says, nobody from the New York Post, Fox, or Wall Street Journal. Well, no, but in different ways, each of them seems to be, shall we say, compromised. Yeah. So, yeah, no. I'm going to be fascinated. I'm usually running around like a chicken with my head cut off, if I may use the Southern colloquialism in present company. Usually running around like a chicken with my head cut off every day just trying to get ready for the show. But I've got to structure things. I've got to schedule things so I'll be able to sit down and watch as much of Fauci's testimony as I possibly can tomorrow. Now, Bill Malugin over at Fox News, congressional correspondent. Bill Malugin is out there today saying, new, Dr. Fauci writes in his diary that in June 2021, he received a briefing from the CIA, classified maybe, on the origins of COVID-19 while in a SCIF, a sensitive compartmented information facility at NIH, National Institutes of Health, and reveals that the CIA told him they had intercepted Chinese communications in Wuhan, including indications that the Chinese had transferred pangolin viruses from Beijing to Wuhan. Additionally, Fauci writes that the CIA had information from sources that the Chinese military had conducted unknown experiments in Wuhan, and that the CIA had information about a super spreader event in China in July 2020 in relation to passage of a virus in a laboratory. Fauci writes that the CIA briefer, whom he names, was, quote, almost pathetic in her naivety and obvious lack of appreciation of any of the science of what she was talking about, unquote. Really. Now, the first response is from something called They Live as a Documentary, who says the Chinese military released COVID at the Military World Games in Wuhan in October 2019. That's why the symptoms appeared in November 2019. It's all true. Yeah, so it would seem. So it would seem. The great Hans Mahnke responds to Bill Malugin saying, I do not believe COVID was deliberately released, but not because I doubt that anyone was capable of doing such a thing, but because I have studied, researched, and written about the origins of COVID for longer than almost anyone, and all the evidence points to an accidental leak. That having been said, Fauci's diary, and especially the fact that his pathological narcissism stretches back decades, does raise a darker question. Was he merely supremely reckless in outsourcing extraordinarily dangerous experiments to a hostile country notorious for abysmal biosafety standards, which he unquestionably was? Or had his recklessness become something more disturbing, almost as though he wanted a catastrophe to occur so that he could finally play out all his grandiose fantasies on the world stage? Well, which do you think? I'm going to go with the latter, because that's what makes the most sense to me. My daddy told me about the process of elimination, and that's where it takes me. No. I don't understand why people always jump on fake conspiracy theories when there are enough real ones. Thanks. I'll be here all week. More coming up as the Doc Washer Show continues on Little Rock's premier talk station, 101.1 The Answer.
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8: .1 The Answer. Doc Washman Show continues. Yeah, we talking about something you want to get in the conversation, number to call. 501-401-1011. But be careful now, because you'll get producer Young Val, and she's going to want you to talk to me on the radio as opposed to, you know, talking her ear off the radio. No. She's real polite and everything, but, you know, she's going to try to funnel you into talking to me on the, as the great philosopher, the late, great Donna Summer would say, on the radio. Oh gosh, I'm sorry. I keep forgetting that my listeners tend to be music lovers, and they had to be sheer torment. Look, I promise you, I will never do that again until next time. Okay, so this just insanity with Fauci. Hey, Young Val, one thing you could do. Do you mind just Googling or whatever? Because anytime you Google something, the Google AI overview comes up. You usually don't even have to hit any links. You just, they're like, oh, well, this is it. I was wondering if you mind Googling and seeing what time the committee hearing Rand Paul's Homeland Security Committee hearing featuring the testimony of Dr. Anthony Fauci, what time it begins tomorrow. My guess would be, and I'm not a betting man, my guess would be 9 a.m. Eastern, which would translate to 8 a.m. Central. I'm just saying. So, man, there's this guy I follow on X.
9: Sorry.
8: Called
9: 8:30.
8: 8:30 Eastern or Central?
9: Eastern. In the Senate Dirksen building.
8: Whoa.
9: 7:30 our time.
8: I'm finna have to get up early tomorrow. Okay. So, I don't know if you're on X as much as I am, but one thing that really bothers me, and if you are, you know what I'm talking about. There are people that you follow, and you follow them because they're pretty strong, they're pretty sharp, and you want to see what they're saying on a regular basis. And then you forget about them because something with the algorithm over there means they hardly ever show up. And you're like, well, I didn't follow this guy because I don't want to see what he's saying. I follow them because I do want to see what he's saying. So how come I forgot about this guy? Because I haven't seen anything that he's tweeted in years, ever since they called it Twitter. It's crazy. Anyway, perfect example, this guy called himself the war economy. And he says, Anthony Fauci deserves prison for this part alone. And he's got a screenshot. Oh, I'm going to have to open the image in a new tab because it's too small. October 3rd, 2021. Got a really nice note, see below, yesterday from Bonnie Graham thanking him for my support of him over the 21 years that he has been at the NIAID Vaccine Research Center. Of note, he has won a number of prizes already for his work on developing the optimum immunogen for the COVID-19 vaccine. He has one of the Albany Prize as well as a number of other prizes. In addition, Andrew Weissman, my former fellow, has already won a number of prizes, including the Lasker Award. It will be interesting to see who wins the Nobel Prize this coming Monday. While all of this is happening, and then comes the highlighted part that the war economy says Fauci deserves prison for. While all of this is happening, I must comment that the country is headed to, or might already be, in a constitutional crisis with the far right clearly indicating that they're going to try and disrupt elections and essentially destroy the democracy. The attacks on me, I believe, are all a tangential part of that process.
0: The far right didn't obstruct anything. He continues,
8: I speak of the big lie of which I unfortunately have been drawn into, being a target of the far right because I represent something that is antithetical to them, namely the truth. It is stunning how much time is consumed on warding off the egregious lies about the NIID grant that funded a small project in the Wuhan Institute of Virology. They claim that we created the COVID virus. Among the scientists who fall into this trap are the usual suspects of Richard Ebright and David Relman. However, Jesse Bloom has really surprised me, claiming that a lab leak is highly probable when there is absolutely no evidence whatsoever that a lab leak has occurred. The only issue is that it occurred in a city that, I wonder what that noise is, happened to have a laboratory that studies bats. Amazing that he has come to this conclusion. Well, see, Fauci, in his own diaries, was already talking about, he realized that that was probably what had happened, a lab leak, but publicly, it's like, oh, no, nothing like that, and got people in trouble for even suggesting that COVID might have started from a lab leak. It's just unbelievable. So the hearing starts at 7:30 a.m. Central Time tomorrow. And, you know, again, like I say, if you don't watch Fox News, you haven't watched Fox News since election night 2020, I can't blame you. Hans Mahnke responding to this part about Fauci deserves to be in jail for this. He says, as I've been saying for years, the glue that held this entire conspiracy together was hatred of Trump. It was what drove everyone from Fauci and the permanent bureaucracy to the media, scientific journals, and academia to lie about virtually everything, and it was what bound them together in maintaining those lies long after they had been exposed. Are there any honest psychologists and sociologists left? They should be writing books about this period as an extraordinary case study in mass deception, institutional conformity, and the willingness of entire professions to subordinate truth to their hatred of one man. And, like you say, to the hatred of us, he was just kind of in the way. More coming up as the Doc Washer Show continues. Little Rock's premier talk station, 101.1 The Answer.

0: with SRN News. I'm Keith Peters in Washington. President Trump and Ukrainian President Volodymyr Zelensky have met to discuss Ukraine producing its own weapons amid its ongoing war with Russia. Zelensky called it a good meeting. Tuesday's White House sit-down followed a NATO summit in Turkey where Trump announced the U.S. will allow Ukraine to make Patriot defense systems. Zelensky thanked Trump for the support and emphasized the importance of diplomacy. Democratic Kentucky Governor Andy Beshear is calling on Senator Mitch McConnell to prove he's fit to continue serving in office or resign. The 84-year-old McConnell was hospitalized June 14th and disclosed weeks later that it was the result of a fall. McConnell's office this week said he remains in a rehabilitation facility and has not yet been medically cleared to return to the Senate. This is SRN News.
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8: There's a real battle going on, not only for our future, but that of our children and grandchildren. How do we ensure they have it better than we do? One way is to keep listening to us. We're your information source in the battle. 101.1, The Answer.

101.1 The Answer. Doc Washburn Show continues. We're talking about something you want to talk about on the air. The number to call is 501-401-1011. This is a crazy thing. I wanted to share this. I wanted to share some stuff from this article over at TheFederalist.com. And I keep on getting redirected to other stuff. Have you ever been trying to read an article online and it keeps on getting hijacked to somewhere else? Because that's what's up. Anyway, the great Hans Mahnke over at... Well, no, I outfoxed him. I copied it and pasted it to a Word document. The great Hans Mahnke over at TheFederalist.com has 10 questions for Congress to ask Fauci about his COVID corruption and cover-up. And I wonder how many of these questions are going to come up tomorrow morning. Subtitle, when Fauci appears before the Senate on Wednesday, he should not be permitted to deflect with bureaucratic theater, selective memory, and semantic evasion. Well, I like this guy already. Anthony Fauci scheduled to testify before Congress Wednesday, July 29th, giving senators an opportunity to confront him with the extraordinary trove of evidence released by Senator Rand Paul in recent days concerning Fauci and the coordinated effort to suppress evidence that COVID-19 was a laboratory-made virus. The records include Fauci's emails, private diary entries, and previously hidden Slack messages. The Fauci-funded scientists who produced the Proximal Origin paper at his behest. Now, I don't know if you are aware of, when he's talking about Slack messages, I don't know if you're aware of what that is. Slack is, it's a platform where people inside an organization can talk to each other about kind of inside stuff that they wouldn't want, you know, anybody else

I didn't know either until the Twitter files came out. And then everything was like, oh, I see. I get it now. So that's how they communicate with each other. So increase font size. Yeah, that's what I want to do. Yeah, that's much better. So these newly released records do not merely raise broad questions about Fauci's conduct. They expose a sprawling record of contradictions between his private knowledge and his public statements, each of which demands a direct answer under oath when he appears before the Senate. These 10 questions are only the beginning. Number one, the gain-of-function funding denial. Why did you testify under oath that NIH, quote, has not ever and does not now fund gain-of-function research, unquote, at the Wuhan Institute of Virology, when the documentary record shows a direct funding chain from your agency to the experiments in question? Oh, there's no way he's going to show up tomorrow. No, that's it. There's no way. NIAID awarded EcoHealth Alliance a grant to study bat coronaviruses in China, with the Wuhan Institute serving as a subrecipient. Successive papers by the Wuhan Institute for Virology researchers expressly acknowledge NIH and NIAID funding. In 2016, NIAID halted funding for EcoHealth's gain-of-function work, only for the project to be mysteriously reinstated. Soon after, EcoHealth President Peter Daszak emailed agency officials jubilantly announcing that his organization's gain-of-function research funding pause had been lifted. Your own private words confirm that you understood the nature of the work. In a February 1st, 2020 email summarizing the critical conference call on COVID-19's origins, you wrote the scientists in Wuhan were known to be conducting gain-of-function experiments designed to determine how bat viruses adapt to human infection. You further recognized that the outbreak's emergence in the same city heightened suspicion about its origin. Given that the funding trail was documented and your own contemporaneous email described the Wuhan work as gain-of-function research, on what basis did you give Congress an unqualified denial? Number two, the market myth. In your personal diary entry of January 26, 2020, barely a month into the outbreak, you wrote, "Now we know the market was not the source, it was the amplifier." Why then did you and the public health establishment continue presenting the Hunan seafood market in Wuhan, China, as a probable site of which COVID-19 first crossed into humans, rather than acknowledging that your own contemporaneous information indicated that the virus had already been circulating before it reached the market? Number three, the White House deception. At the April 17, 2020 White House press conference, with President Trump standing beside you, you invoked the proximal origin paper to assure the public that COVID-19 had emerged naturally, claiming that the virus's genetic characteristics were totally consistent with a jump of a species from an animal to a human. You portrayed the paper as the independent work of outside scientists and claimed not to know the author's names. Yet the documentary record shows that you helped set the process in motion, organize a critical February 1st conference call from which the paper emerged, remained in direct contact with lead author Christian Anderson, and reviewed drafts before publication. When Nature Medicine accepted the paper, Anderson personally thanked you for your role, quote, "Thank you again for your advice and leadership as we have been working through the SARS-CoV-2 origins paper," unquote. Why did you present the paper as independent scientific confirmation when you had been intimately involved in the process that brought it into existence? Number four, the delete after reading orders. Why did you instruct NIH Director Francis Collins on February 2nd, 2020, the day after the proximal origin conference call, to please delete this email after you read it? Why did you issue another delete after reading instruction to your own

0: staff in July 2020. You later testified that you had never deleted federal records or sought to obstruct their production. What legitimate government purpose was served by those instructions? Were the emails actually deleted, and how many other communications did you direct colleagues or subordinates to destroy? Number five, the private lab leak assessments. Your own notes from the February 1st, 2020 conference call record. Your own notes from the February 1st, 2020 conference call record that only two of the 12 scientists participating believed the natural origin was likely, while the rest felt that deliberate insertion was possible. Released messages from the Slack platform made the contradictions even more damning. Christian Anderson, the lead author of the Proximal Origin paper, privately wrote that the lab escape version of this is so likely to have happened because they were already doing this type of work and the molecular data is fully consistent with that scenario. The authors continued privately assigning meaningful probabilities to a laboratory origin, expressing doubts about their own conclusions, and discussing how to curate their communications, even as they publicly defended the paper and portrayed laboratory involvement as scientifically implausible. These were the scientists you had helped assemble, advised, remained in contact with, and tasked with producing the paper that you later promoted from the White House podium as independent scientific evidence against the laboratory origin. So which is it? Were you somehow unaware that the scientists whose paper you helped initiate, reviewed, and publicly promoted privately believed that a laboratory escape was so likely and continue to harbor serious doubts about their own conclusions? Or did you know that they actually believed and nevertheless presented their paper to the American people as settled scientific proof that no laboratory-based scenario was plausible? What specific scientific evidence justified the transformation of laboratory origin for a privately credible, even likely explanation into a publicly discredited fringe theory? And why were the American people never told that the scientists behind the paper did not privately believe the certainty they were selling to the public? Buddy, this is insane. It's like 10 questions that this guy, Hans Mahnke, hopes that senators will ask Anthony Fauci about tomorrow morning in his testimony in Rand Paul's Homeland Security Committee. More coming up straight ahead. This is Doc Washer Show continues, Little Rock's premier talk station, 101.1 The Answer.
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2: During the War for Independence, General George Washington, the man we refer to today as the father of our country, led American troops through military defeat after defeat. And in the bitter winter of 1777, he wrote this somber note to a friend in Philadelphia. Quote, "You might have tracked our army from White Marsh to Valley Forge by the blood on their feet," end of quote. Many soldiers continued to march through the deep snows of Pennsylvania without shoes. Others suffered from disease, hunger, and freezing conditions. Nearly 2,000 of Washington's men died, yet George Washington did not lose faith. Amid the hardship, loss, and uncertainty of Valley Forge, he turned to God in prayer. At a time when our nation once again faces division and uncertainty, may we follow Washington's example, kneeling humbly, praying faithfully, and asking God to guide the future of America.
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11: 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Entergy Arkansas negotiating with landowners on the construction of transmission lines to a Pulaski County data center. The utility company says imminent.

0: With your news flash, John Loretta, 101.1 The Answer. Entergy Arkansas negotiating with landowners on the construction of transmission lines to a Pulaski County data center. The utility company says eminent domain will be a last resort. Bella City Council voted Monday against increasing the short-term rental permit cap from 600 to 687. City of Little Rock set to begin demolition of the West Markham Street pedestrian bridge today. Arkansas Department of Health announced 13 new cases of cyclosporiasis between Friday and Monday, six of those cases in Benton County. National Park Medical Center closing its labor and delivery unit. The facility will merge with CHI St. Vincent Hot Springs. 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
1: With your sports flash, I'm Tony Desiri, 101.1 The Answer. The St. Louis Cardinals and the Chicago Cubs continuing their series tonight at Busch Stadium. Cardinals lost Monday 7-6. They've now dropped 8 of their last 10. St. Louis got RBIs from both Mason Wynn and Brian Torres, but the Cubs got home runs from both Alex Bregman and Nico Horner. St. Louis will make a game-time decision on their starting pitcher tonight. The Cubs will go with Colin Ray. Training camp will begin on Wednesday for the Dallas Cowboys after rookies and veterans checked in today in Oxnard, California. The Cowboys in the second season with Brian Schottenheimer as head coach. Last year, they went 7-9-1. The defense allowed a league-worst 511 points last season. They will open up the preseason at Lumen Field in Seattle against the Seahawks August 15th. And NASCAR returns on August 9th as they race at the Iowa Speedway. 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
2: 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We bring you the biggest news stories of the day. 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
3: Well, we've already gotten to Wednesday, hump day, on the Dave Elswick Show. Here's what you can look forward to on the show. At 7:35, we'll talk to Congressman Bruce Westerman. Have a lot of questions for him. But at 8:05, we'll be joined by Senator Tom Cotton. We got questions for him dealing with Fauci, about those diaries that have been made public, and about Iran and what the president sees, what the president is doing. We'll see what he has to say.
4: Trauma that even that have occurred. And this is what we're left with. Instead of us saying, let's let the information project, we don't need to be racist and say just because they're white that somehow they did something wrong, then we may actually get to the bottom of what happened. And I'll tell you this, I think that they've been going in the wrong direction because they've been basing this solely on race. Some of the information that I've got more recently points in the direction that someone else may know more than these boys that they have been accusing since the beginning of time. If they really cared, they would have done what I did. They would interview people and figure out, are these people involved or are they not? And then let's go on to other leads. And I've gotten a few leads that indicate that there was heavy drinking, that there was potentially cocaine involved. There's a person, I have their name, that they've disseminated cocaine to some of these people out on the island. And so they need to be going down that path, but they're not.
5: Brandon, thank you so much for this. I really do appreciate it. Brandon Tatum, host of the Officer Brandon Tatum Show. Brandon, thank you so much. Good job. Very thorough. Well done.
4: God bless you, Larry.
5: God bless you.
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8: On July 4th, 1776, a group of seemingly ordinary men made an extraordinary decision in a small room in Philadelphia. They put their names to a document that would change the world. The Declaration of Independence wasn't just a breakup letter for King George. 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Today, 250 years later, those words still matter, because America isn't just a place, it's an idea. An idea born in courage, sustained by sacrifice, and passed from generation to generation.
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